0: Yeah, I remember that well, and that's it. But Marco Rubio is updating us on the true meaning of terrorism in the 21st century in the United States. Just this morning at the State Department in Washington, D.C., the Secretary of State, Marco Rubio, former senator, Florida, perhaps future president. Wait until you hear the speech that he gave this morning. I think you're going to like it. Sounds a lot like someone I know. I was just sitting here. We were talking about this nice lady in Florida, a 77-year-old woman, who received her Florida license plates in the mail. And the Florida license plate that she received, issued by the state, they have a computer, an algorithm that picks these license plates, and her license plates on her Hyundai, SQZ on the left, and then the orange is in the middle, and then A55 on the right. But the A55 looks like ASS, so it's A55. And the lady received it in the mail and said, this is crazy, and debated whether to keep them or not, and she decided she's got enough of a sense of humor. She decided to keep the license plates and put them on her car with Squeeze A55, SQZ, A55 on her license plate. And it's funny that the state just sent her that because the state rejects license plates every year that people request. Vanity plates, they're called. And among the plates that they've rejected in Florida, they rejected somebody, presumably men request these things, 8AD, that then looks kind of like bad like BAD, but it's 8AD, and then the orange is in the middle, AZZ, so it looks like bad as, right? And somebody, a guy requested that, and they said, no, you can't have that license plate, that's obscene. Somebody else requested the license plate, F-A-F-O-M-F, F-A-F-O-M-F. And they said, no, you can't have that license plate, it's obscene. And he said, it just means fool around and find out, my friend. Fool around and find out, my friend. And they said, no, you can't have that license plate. And then here's another funny one. Mr. DUI. The guy wanted his license plate to be Mr. DUI. I assume he's a lawyer for drunk drivers. Either that or he really loves driving drunk. And Mr. DUI, that's kind of a funny plate. And they said, no, you can't have Mr. DUI. No, you can't have bad as. And you can't have F-A-F-O-M-F. You can't have those. But then they sent the nice lady SQZ A55. You know, the state has no sense of humor. That's kind of fun and wacky stuff. Well, welcome back once again. Nice to have you. And let us go to Marco Rubio. We started with Marco Rubio giving a speech at the State Department this morning. And it was, I think, I would say a very strong speech having to do with, and he set it up with radical Islam, September 11, 2001, 19 jihadis murdering thousands of people. He said, in my country, it's my country too. And my country, tis of thee. And yeah, for 25 years, and the 25th anniversary of September 11th is coming up. And I talk about the violence of the political violence of the left all the time. Marco Rubio and his team at the State Department decided to talk about that today very publicly at the State Department. And I've got to tell you, I was listening to it and thinking, this guy is definitely running for president. And I think after being a senator and secretary of state, and he's really stepped up as Secretary of State. I think he was good, you know, great as a senator. But Secretary of State, he's really elevated his game significantly. Now, we played soundbite number 26, talking about terror for 25 years meant radical Islamic terror. And then he changes the trajectory of the speech, of the discussion, after a little bit, talking about radical Islam and so on. And a small audience present in the State Department room where he was holding the event, a small kind of theater-ish setting. And here is the Secretary of State, Marco Rubio, this morning at the State Department.
1: Jihadist attacks and plots in the United States are down by two-thirds since ISIS's peak. The number of people killed by jihadist terrorism in Europe dropped by roughly 97%. From the year 2015 to the year 2024. In other words, to a very great extent, our counterterrorism strategy has worked.
0: Because

0: President Trump annihilated ISIS, the Islamic State. Remember Barack Obama tried to really respect ISIS, and did he fund them too and give them nuclear weapons? Because Barack Obama, not on our side. His middle name is Hussein, and not on our side by any stretch of the imagination. And he tried to call them ISIL because he wanted to call Israel the Levant, as terrorists called Israel centuries ago, because these people all live in the ancient past, the distant past. But radical Islamic jihadi attacks down by two-thirds since the peak of ISIS, which was Obama land, and all that kind of good stuff. Amazing. And that's because President Trump targeted ISIS, and the U.S. military and intelligence were able to isolate them and destroy them. And look, it saves the lives of the good guys when you kill the bad guys who are just alive to kill you, and all of that good stuff. Remarkable stuff. Marco Rubio hadn't even warmed up yet. Here's Marco Rubio talking about the, and really this is where he takes a turn here, to the Democrat Party. He doesn't call them the Democrat Party. He calls them the left, the political left, which is the Democrat Party, and their political violence. And it sounds like he and his team at the State Department might listen to my radio show at least now and then. Marco Rubio.
1: For far too long, however, our counterterrorism doctrine has had a blind spot. A blind spot when it comes to extremist violence from the political left. Even today, the very idea that far-left terrorism could be a serious threat is treated as a right-wing fever dream, or worse, as a dangerous fascist conspiracy.
0: Right.
1: It's treated this way by many in the press, by many in academia and our universities, and by many of our legacy institutions.
0: The left. All the left. Yeah, that's right. If you mention the terror and the violence, the political violence of the left, then academia, the corrupt, filthy news media, and Democrats accuse you of being a fascist. It's the old technique that I've described for 20 years now as change the subject and attack. So you talk about their political violence, they immediately start calling you a Nazi and a fascist, and then they firebomb a Jew's house, you know, because no sense of irony, these people. Marco Rubio.
1: This kind of organized violence and terror will be dismissed. It will be dismissed as a partisan fiction. A whole industry grew up in our countries around the study of extremism. We have think tanks and fellowships and journals and consultancies with the unspoken understanding among them that only one kind of political violence was a true threat to the system. A bomb planted by a neo-Nazi group was a nefarious and murderous act of evil. It is. But a bomb planted by a Marxist revolutionary, well, that's just merely a tragic excess of idealism. Perhaps its means were misplaced or overzealous, but its ends were virtuous and just.
0: Right, and also, how many times have we seen things where they try to blame, some right-wingers, and then you find out it's a left-winger, the pipe bomb at the Republican National Committee headquarters on June 5th, going way back, and the Republican DNC headquarters, the RNC headquarters, pipe bombs, and it's Trump. And, of course, January 6th is the biggest, most important riot ever. So that one riot, that's a big deal. But here goes Marco Rubio sounding like he listens to my radio show.
1: It is the reason for the now infamous image, maybe you all recall this, of a news anchor from a very prominent agency, a news anchor, standing in a neighborhood, consumed in flames. Meanwhile, the cryon on the bottom read that the protests were mostly peaceful. This was something worse than a double standard. Left-wing violence was not just excused. It was treated as sacrosanct, a protected class unto itself. That era has to end.
0: Technically, it's a chyron, not a cryon, but, I understand most people don't talk TV, lower third graphic technology talk, so I understand that. But, sure, he's talking about the mostly peaceful, the burning of the George Floyd riots all across the country, the double standard of the filthy, corrupt news media because they're Democrat bootlicks and want to get into the lubricated hot tub with the Democrat Party with their hands all under the water, and it's like that. Here is Marco Rubio this morning.
1: You are here because this is real, and it is getting worse, and it can no longer be denied, and it can no longer be ignored. It is time to crush this evil forever. The simple fact is, none of this that I've just described is new. Far left political terrorism is not a recent day modern novelty. It is not a fiction manufactured by conservative politicians. For most of the modern era, it was in fact the dominant form of political violence.
0: Crush this evil forever, the left-wing evil that has been burning, destroying, killing, enslaving, imprisoning by the millions for over a century now.
1: Here in America, we remember. We remember the Weather Underground, which bombed the Pentagon, which bombed the State Department, and bombed the Capitol. We remember the Black Liberation Army, which staged armed robberies and executed police officers at point-blank range. We remember the Symbionese Liberation Army. In one 18-month period between 1971 and 1972, the FBI counted some 2,500 bombings on American soil, a rate of nearly five a day.
0: 1917, St. Petersburg, Lenin, the Bolshevik Revolution. Lenin, who famously said, the goal of socialism is communism. And now that must be the goal of the Democrat Party. Marco Rubio on the lefties.
1: Far left violence has jumped by more than 40% in just the last year alone. Americans have seen what those numbers mean. An all-out assault on our immigration officers, sniper attacks, explosives, armed ambushes, a transgender shooter opening fire on Catholic elementary school students as they pray, his gun marked with slogans like, "Where is your God now?" A healthcare executive executed in cold blood in the streets. Multiple assassination attempts on a sitting president. And the murder of the greatest conservative activist of a generation.
0: Good stuff here. The sniper, they got Luigi Mangione, assassination in New York City because healthcare and insurance and capitalism, bad. Tranny attacking with a gun at Catholic school and murdering. A sniper killing Charlie Kirk, the left trying to assassinate President Trump again and again, and shooting him and clipping him. And none of that is big news. You know, when Congressman Steve Scalise, which he left out, was shot, the news media was a one-day story. When a Bernie Sanders campaign volunteer named James Hodgkinson shot Steve Scalise with a Chinese-made combat assault rifle, and his goal was to mow down every Republican on that baseball field practicing for the congressional baseball game. And the New York Times and CNN, that's normal. There's nothing political about that. That's perfectly normal. But January 6th, that's a big deal. The three-day attack on the White House where they set St. John's Church on fire, the Church of the Presidents, 1814 church, I think, 1815 maybe, and Church of the Presidents, they set that on fire. One-day story, not a big deal. Nothing, nobody even knows about it because our filthy, corrupt news media. Marco Rubio this morning at the State Department.
1: This is a distinctive and unique evil. It has always been driven by a hatred. Above all else, a hatred for civilization itself.
0: Yep.
1: It is a revolt of the worst against the best.
0: That's what I always say.
1: A revolt of the weak and the cowardly against the strong and the good. It is perpetrated by those who cannot build, who cannot create, who cannot achieve great things, and take their revenge upon the world for their own inadequacy by seeking to destroy those who can.
0: The mob violence that the Democrats have normalized, assassins, snipers, mob violence, arsonists, it is rampant in the United States, and Marco Rubio today calling it out.
1: This is what radical leftism is. It may wear various different slogans and ideologies across place and time. They can call themselves anti-capitalist or anti-imperialist or communist or anarchist or Marxist, but the fundamental character is always the same. It's always the same. It is a poisonous resentment cloaked in the language of equality and justice and liberation, an overwhelming need to tear down what greater men have built, to wreck what is beautiful and what is right on behalf of people who are only filled with ugliness and have nothing else to offer the world. Through violence and through terror, they once again seek to impose their ugliness on all of us.
0: That is a fact, Jack. I am become God, destroyer of worlds. Of course, in their case, the dog is their co-pilot, so I think they become dog, don't they? Destroyer of worlds. They're certainly dumping all over it. Marco Rubio, he's not done yet, and I'm not done yet. Marco Rubio, a bit more coming up. Marco Rubio's big speech at the statement. Now, again, this is not foreign policy he's addressing. This is domestic policy, very importantly, that our Secretary of State, our chief diplomat, was discussing today at the State Department, and there is more yet to come.

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15: 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I've-

0: So the Democrat Party, pro-Iran, anti-Israel. Do you see all the Democrats voting against funding Israel yesterday in the House of Representatives? Because they're the villains in their telling of the story. Aren't they amazing? And Marco Rubio talking about all the political violence in the United States. And now listen to this one. Because Iran is holding Americans hostage, trying to hold the world hostage economically and so on. And here is Marco. Listen, this is the one that really got my attention. Listen to this. Oh, God, we've got to grab this whole speech. Marco Rubio, just a short time ago at the State Department.
1: They work alongside hostile foreign states that share their mission, like Iraq's Iranian proxy networks, who are increasingly intimately tied to leftist militant groups around the world.
0: Iranian proxy groups tied to leftist groups around the world. And he's talking about the United States of America, Marco Rubio.
1: We have no choice but to confront this menace together. We will either cooperate across our borders, or the terrorists will continue to exploit the gaps between them.
0: Democrats want open borders, more terrorists, more gang members, Marco Rubio.
1: Under President Trump, for the first time, the United States is building the infrastructure, the partnership, and the strategy to defeat the scourge of far-left terror. The President signed National Security Presidential Memorandum No. 7, outlining a comprehensive strategy to investigate and disrupt Antifa terror networks and their allies.
0: Ah, yes, Antifa. Who's that? That was a German, a radical left-wing German terrorist group that home invasions, kidnappings, murders, assassinations. And now the Democrats have raised a generation of Americans to be proud supporters of Antifa. The Democrat Party and the American left are an extraordinary threat.

0: SRN News. I'm Mary Rose. The U.S. military says it has carried out new airstrikes against Iran to swiftly punish the country's Revolutionary Guard for an attack in Jordan that killed two American service members, left one more missing, and four requiring hospitalization. U.S. Central Command said Sunday strikes were designed to further degrade Iran's ability to restrict the traffic of oil tankers through the Strait of Hormuz. The waterway accounted for roughly 20% of global oil supplies before the war. Taylor Farms has expanded a voluntary recall of its iceberg lettuce products sourced from central Mexico because of a potential link to the multi-state cyclospora outbreak that has sickened people across the U.S. The California-based company said products with the potential to be contaminated. This is SRN.
1: This is weatherology. I'm meteorologist Laura Lockwood with the Alexandria Lakes area forecast. Lows dip down to about 66 tonight under mainly clear skies. Southerly winds around 5 miles per hour. Mainly clear again tomorrow. Highs around 88. Partly cloudy tomorrow night. Chance of thunderstorms. Lows around 70. Upper 80s Monday with a slight chance of thunderstorms. Upper 70s. Lots of sunshine Tuesday. For KXRA, I'm meteorologist Laura Lockwood. Currently, it's 79 degrees.
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0: and work alongside hostile foreign states that share their mission, like Iranian proxy networks, who are increasingly intimately tied to leftist militant groups.
1: Ah, yes. The Democrat Party is not what it used to be, not by a terribly long shot. Marco Rubio with a powerhouse of a speech today. Our corrupt news media will ignore 98.77% of it. And what they do pay attention to, they will misrepresent because, you know, that's who they are. All right, let's go to the telephones, Mike. Let's go talk to the great American people at 888-630-9625. Let's go to John calling from Maryland. Oh, John, you're on the Chris Plant Show.
2: Hi, how you doing, Chris?
1: Great.
2: I just wanted to say something positive about the Democrats.
1: Oh, okay.
2: Yes, at least they're not getting in groups, little makeshift choirs and all, and sitting around various parts in the Capitol singing songs, like during the Doge hearings and all. At least they're not doing that anymore. And I wanted to go further to say, if I'm walking in the park in Colorado, I'd rather face a Democrat with a homemade flamethrower and Molotov cocktails than a group of them sitting there singing songs.
1: That's very interesting. Yeah, the Molotov cocktail is less harmful.
2: Right. I'd rather face that man than have to sit there and listen to a choir of Democrats singing.
1: They're obnoxious, aren't they? Here they are now.
2: Yes, I'd rather face that man with the homemade.
1: Uh-huh. Attacking the pro-Israel, pro-Israel, anybody. There were marchers in Colorado that were firebombed with Molotov cocktails because they're pro-Israel.
2: Right.
1: And that wasn't really even a news story, was it?
2: No, and it was also a story that was in and out of the news real quick.
1: Very quick. That's not even a one-day story. I got to tell you another day that Steve Scalise was shot and nearly killed by James Hodgkinson using a Chinese rifle. Bernie Sanders campaign volunteer, presidential campaign volunteer. That story went away in less than a day.
2: That was like a half a day, and that was gone.
1: Yep, yeah, just gone.
2: Hey, another thing real quick, too, Chris.
1: Sure.
2: A friend of mine, a female, called me, heard the last tail end of an Al Sharpton speech, and she said, "Who is this man named Gerkel?" He's trying to quote. And I said, "Well, you know, Al Sharpton, he's always right, so, you know, keep checking. We might find out who this Gerkel is."
1: That was funny. My brother, one of my younger brothers in Chicago, was yesterday at a concert in an outdoor venue, a big park with a band shell, because another one of my brothers was playing in the band, and there is a band playing in the band shell there, a nice outdoor just outside of the city of Chicago, and one of my brothers is standing off to the side, and he's got a gal pal of somebody they know, and his boyfriend in there. And my brother is standing around talking to this guy. I don't know his name, or I'd share it with you. And in the middle of the conversation, the guy says, they're talking about how crazy things are out there. And the guy says, "Yeah, well, if it weren't for the Wuhan, you know, for the Wuhan Red Death," and my brother just met this guy moments earlier. And they hadn't even really, other than first names, hadn't even traded names. And my brother said, "Wait a minute, do you listen to my brother's radio show?" Because the guy, he wasn't saying gurgled, but he was saying the Wuhan and the Wuhan Red Death. And my brother said, "Wait a minute, yeah, do you listen to?" And the guy says, "Wait, you're Chris Plant's brother?" And he said, "Yeah, I'm Chris Plant's brother." And then they started laughing and telling jokes and having a nice time. But the guy that my brother had just met right out of the blue used the Wuhan, very casually referred to the Wuhan, and they're talking about the Wuhan Red Death and stuff. And my brother had just met this guy moments earlier, and obviously he's a good person, an intelligent person, a well-informed person, a person with a great sense of humor. And you can tell all these things because everybody that listens to this radio show has all of those qualities and more. But yeah, but the new friend just said, "Yeah, the Wuhan," and then the Wuhan Red Death came into it. And my brother had to say, "Wait a minute, this rings a bell. This sounds familiar." And that was a fun moment. Like your friend with the gurgle with Charlatan and gurgle.
2: I tell you, Chris, it's a small world.
1: Yes, it is. Yeah.
2: All right, sir.
1: And the media universe, very
2: good work. I'm a long-time listener.
1: Well, thank you, John. Thank you very much. I appreciate that. And I think, you know, Michael ought to play the Gurgle, the Al Charlatan. And isn't it great? You call him Al Charlatan. If you call him Al Charlatan to anybody out there in the world, if they recognize it, this is the only place they could recognize that from, right?
2: And see, he's just down there talking in reference to that young man that tragically disappeared down there. I know he's down there with a GoFundMe page or something. I don't know if you saw that.
1: Yeah. Crump, the attorney Ben Crump. Yeah, a young guy. He looks like a nice young guy swimming with his friends in a lake in Texas, and he's disappeared, presumably drowned. And it does sound like a terribly sad story. But when the lawyer Ben Crump immediately gets involved, and then the Reverend Al Charlatan makes his way down there, you know, they see a tragedy as something to exploit and to make money off of and to create division, racial division over.
2: Absolutely.
1: Yeah, that's Al Charlatan and the lawyer Ben Crump, who's effective, Ben Crump, the lawyer. He's effective at being racially divisive like the Reverend Al Charlatan is. But
2: well,
1: when
2: he starts quoting Gurkel, hopefully the press will start scratching their heads, wondering what he's talking about.
1: I don't think they even scratch their heads. I don't think they care. They just go to Starbucks and steal something. I don't know.
3: I hear you correctly say that perhaps he was influenced by Gurkel?
1: Could have been Gurkel. That might have been such a great soundbite.
2: You take care of yourself, buddy.
1: Thank you, John. Thanks, appreciate it. See, normal people, and you hear John laughing. He's talking to a lady friend, and she caught a little Al Charlatan, and it's fun because everybody here gets the Al Charlatan reference, gets the channeling Gurgle reference, and the Wuhan Red Death, and all that stuff. Not to be confused with Edgar Allan Poe's The Mask of the Red Death, which my saying was based on the Edgar Allan Poe thing. But and honestly, you got to try to have fun with this, as crazy as everything is, and it's just civilization collapsing before our very eyes. But the Democrats.
3: I have to be the most inept charlatan in the country.
1: I think that might be true. He's not wrong 100% of the time, but just the vast and overwhelming majority of the time. But that doesn't mean that he's not occasionally right, like the old blind squirrel and all that stuff.
3: So in the words of my late friend Aretha Franklin, show some R-E-S-P-I-C-T.
1: Ah, yes, some respect. Show some respect.
3: R-E-S-P-I-C-T. Find out what it means to me. R-E-S-P-I-C-T. Skillets and IT.
1: This is why education is not what it should be in the United States of America. The Reverend Al Charlatan. He's an American gem, isn't he? An icon. NBC pays him seven figures to be a journalist. Journalism is dead. NBC is dead. Language is dead. Culture is dead. At least where these people are in charge.
3: Y'all, pardon me. I do my hair. I do not curl my brain.
1: Yes, well, that would be repetitive, redundant, and unnecessarily duplicative. I think just crazy stuff. Now we've got thank you, John. Let's go to back to our sound bites here, because sound bite number one. This is Alexandria Ocasio-Cortez. You know her, and the Democrats are literally talking about running her for president. They'd like to date her, but they want to date almost anything that's breathing, from what we can tell. Alexandria Ocasio-Cortez did an interview with this left-winger named Pablo, Manriquez. Pablo Manriquez, who's with Midas Touch or something fabricated like that. And talking to AOC on the steps of the Capitol, the United States Capitol here in America. And, hey, let's attack Trump because, you know, Trump is going to give a speech. That's happening tonight at, I believe, 9 p.m. Eastern time in the United States. And this guy, Pablo Manriquez, he's talking to AOC. Hey, Trump's going to give a speech. And listen to them. They're anti-free speech, anti-First Amendment, anti-Constitution, anti-American stuff.
4: Donald Trump is scheduled to give a big rant to spew election conspiracy theories on Thursday. Do you think that TV networks should run it? Do they have an ethical obligation?
5: No.
4: Rant. Like, you know, a speech.
1: A rant?
4: He's basically doing
1: what does that word mean?
4: For TV election broadcast about election fraud and conspiracy theories and all the rest.
5: I don't think that we should be contributing to any platforming of lies about our election.
1: I don't think that we should be contributing. You're not to any and the left winger Pablo Manriquez. Oh, but Trump is going to give a rant and spew election conspiracy theories. That's a nice objective question. It's pretty typical media question, too. To a left-wing dimwit who was a bartender about 20 minutes ago and reportedly not a very good bartender, unsurprisingly. And I don't think we should we should help to platform any lies about our elections. I remember the dangling chads and the hanging chads and 2000 and the Reverend Al Gore being down there, peace be upon him, savior of the oceans and all of that good stuff. Hey, is everything fixed? Have they fixed global warming yet? It's a little warm here today. Somebody called the DNC, see if they could tweak the thermostat on planet Earth and cool it off a little bit. Yeah, but what she said was that we should not allow the President of the United States a platform because she and some idiot with his question to spew a rant, to spew election conspiracy theories. That's it. Should the TV networks run that, allow the President of the United States? They are driving the country to civil war over our rights and freedoms and American history and customs and the Bill of Rights and the Constitution. And they've got these, you know, dumb little bar bunnies in the House of Representatives who don't know what a garbage disposal is and didn't know that vegetables grew in the ground and grew in dirt. And she's a member of the House of Representatives, admired and adored by the news media and by hacks like Pablo Manriquez. We shouldn't allow the President of the United States to give a speech because in advance I'm going to declare anything that he said to be lies. There have been reports that the President will use U.S. intelligence, U.S. gathered intelligence, which will lay out foreign interference in the 2020 election. There was a presidential election. That's one where Joe Biden won in a landslide over every president in the history of the country because he was in his basement for the whole campaign. So good. And then Alexandria Ocasio-Cortez went on to explain that television networks in the United States, which are licensed by the FCC, listen to this, they have what she calls an ethical obligation to prevent Donald Trump from giving a speech, even though he's the President of the United States.
5: You know, I mean, many news outlets oftentimes may receive transcripts, and I think that we have an ethical obligation to not air things that undermine our election, that are not rooted in evidence and fact. And so, you know, of course it depends on the contents of his speech, but that's my take on it.
1: What she's trying to say is that often the networks will receive transcripts of the speech in advance. When that does happen, it's usually just a few minutes in advance, not, you know, not a day ahead. And then, oh, well, it's good. You know, and here's what you do, Alexandria Ocasio-Cortez, in a free culture, in a free society where we have the First Amendment and freedom of speech, which you guys would undo in a heartbeat, no doubt about it, and the free practice of religion entirely under assault by you people. Isn't it amazing? The network should not, because we have an obligation. Now, when Joe Biden comes out and lies, when Barack Obama comes out, now Obamacare is going to make everything better and less expensive, and funding Iran when they're working on an arsenal of nuclear weapons with which to kill us all, and Barack Obama gives them billions and billions of dollars, and he goes on television and says, isn't this great? Maybe the network should imprison him for that, and all the networks should be unlicensed by the FCC because they allowed Barack Obama to say these outrageous lies. Just amazing, amazing stuff. Mm-mm-mm. You people. And again, she should be a fringe backbencher that nobody pays any attention to. But because they want her in a hot tub, they listen to everything she says as though it matters which is a big mistake, big mistake. But the networks shouldn't allow the president to give a speech because the Democrats say so, and then they call you a fascist. These people and the Democrats, they're honestly talking about running here for president in 2028, and they mean it. Talk about the dumbing down of America. All their hard work on university campuses and in high schools coming to fruition. Now they're happy. Even their candidates are dumb. Forget about the voters. Well, they've already locked them into extraordinary times we're in. The United States of America, Western civilization is under assault.

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0: right, we have returned. It was on this date in 1969 that Apollo 11 lifted off so that straight white men from the patriarchy could go be the first ones to walk on the moon. You know, the Earth's moon. This is not some California thing I'm talking about. Let's go to the telephones, Michael. Let's go to Steve calling from Boston, Massachusetts. Gesundheit. Steven, you're on the Chris Plant Show.
1: Hey, no end, Chris, just Steve. But look, I wanted to tell you that I think you're better than Val Sarton. Listening to you drops my blood pressure 15 points. You say things that I wish I had said first. I want to thank you for fighting back against the new Ku Klux Klan, which is what I view everybody from crazy Sandy Cortez to old Hakim to all these people, as you might say.
0: Yeah.
1: And yeah. Again, I view them as the new Ku Klux Klan. They're exactly the same. They just got a different polarity.
0: I'm going to steal that. The new Ku Klux Klan is a good line. And it's absolutely true. Between AOC and Hakeem Jeffries, who's a jihadi anti-American, just extraordinary times we're in. And you're naming a statin, a pill, the valestatin, I think you said.
1: And actually, it's a slightly different antihypertensive, but the long and the short of it is, I mean, it's a fact, because you say things, and, you know, as I try to get people to listen to you, I think I've been successful in 5 cases, and I tell people that you got this very smart adult brain coupled to the energy of a rowdy teenager. And so you sometimes talk about things you did in high school and nearby in time, and somehow I can relate, but I'll let that go.
0: I don't talk about a lot of them, though.
1: Yeah, well, we don't want to end up in jail post-fact.
0: Right. A lot of them I don't talk about. You know, but I was forced out of Chicago as a teenager to go work on a freight ship in the Gulf of Mexico. It was the Gulf of Mexico then. And, you know, that's because there was... Well, see, I don't want to get into all that, but there was a judge involved, and there were laws and things like that. But it would sound like I was either apologizing or bragging. So I leave my reckless and misspent youth out of the discussion most of the time. But, you know, I've tried to make good ever since then. Steve, thank you very much for the call. Fun call.

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1: News this hour from Town Hall, I'm Mary Rose. The U.S. has launched more airstrikes on Iran after the deaths of two American service members. U.S. Central Command announced today the new strikes were launched at the president's direction and are aimed at punishing Iranian forces who launched attacks on U.S. soldiers last night. Two service members were killed in an Iranian attack in Jordan, and one remains missing. Iran says it's suspending its commitments under the interim deal with the U.S.
2: An Iranian negotiator says Tehran has suspended its commitments under the interim deal with the United States as both countries exchange strikes aimed at infrastructure and military targets. The battle over the Strait of Hormuz has intensified, with Iran striking a plant for drinking water in Kuwait. Iran's deputy foreign minister told state TV that the U.S. has violated its commitments under the deal that was signed about a month ago, and now Iran is no longer implementing them. I'm Donna Water.
1: Federal health officials have identified lettuce from Mexico served by Taco Bell locations across five U.S. states as a source of the widespread outbreak of diarrhea-causing parasite Cyclospora.
3: The Centers for Disease Control and Prevention confirmed the source and warned consumers not to eat shredded iceberg lettuce from Taco Bell restaurants in Indiana, Kentucky, Michigan, Ohio, and West Virginia. Officials have identified a single supplier of the lettuce. The federal warnings to consumers didn't identify the company, but a federal official who was briefed on the investigation and not authorized to discuss it told the AP it was Taylor Farms in Salinas, California. I'm Haya Pinchwani.
1: Rescue teams from around the country are descending on Texas to help save hundreds of people from rising floodwaters. Torrential downpours in central Texas killed two people this week and stranded hundreds in flooded homes and submerged vehicles. More on these stories at townhall.com.
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1: It's two steps forward, one step back for SpaceX.
5: The company's next Starship test flight is on hold until at least next week after the latest launch was scrubbed at the last minute. The mega rocket was preparing to blast off from Texas when some of its engines failed to ignite. And without all 33 engines firing, the automatic launch system halted everything amid billowing clouds of smoke and vapor. SpaceX CEO Elon Musk says two engines will be replaced with another launch attempt, most likely early next week. Rich Thomason reporting.
1: An elementary school bus carrying pupils back from an educational tour to a scenic waterfall in Uganda veered off the road and overturned, killing at least 20 children and one adult. Police on Friday said the crash killed at least 20 children. A Scottish runner has set a new world record. Breaking news and analysis at townhall.com. Officials say a bird strike may have brought down a New York City helicopter in 2025.
6: The National Transportation Safety Board says evidence and witness reports suggest that a sightseeing helicopter that crashed into the Hudson River last year struck several birds before plummeting into the river, killing a Siemens Business CEO from Spain, his family, and the pilot. The helicopter took off from a downtown heliport, flying north along the Manhattan skyline before heading towards the Statue of Liberty. Less than 18 minutes into the flight, Parts of the aircraft were seen tumbling into the water. I'm Lisa Dwyer.
1: The Public Religion Research Institute has been asking this question. Has God granted the U.S. a special role in human history? Amongst the general public, 44% say yes, God has given this country a special responsibility in the world. 52% say no. More on these stories at townhall.com.
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9: This is Weatherology. I'm meteorologist Laura Lockwood with the Alexandria Lakes Area Forecast. Lows dip down to about 66 tonight under mainly clear skies, southerly winds around 5 miles per hour. Mainly clear again tomorrow, highs around 88. Partly cloudy tomorrow night, chance of thunderstorms, lows around 70. Upper 80s Monday with a slight chance of thunderstorms. Upper 70s, lots of sunshine Tuesday. For KXRA, I'm meteorologist Laura Lockwood. Currently, it's 79 degrees.
10: So my friend Julie told me that I was making something up.
11: What?
10: I told her a story, and then she said to me, I can't believe that's ever happened. I can't believe that's even possible.
11: Did you think it was AI? Like you got fooled by AI?
10: No, not that. She just said that she just didn't believe that the FBI would actually do something.

0: Elton John. What's your favorite Elton John song?
1: Oh, goodbye, Yellow Brick Road.
0: That sound, you made it sound country.
2: No, I didn't.
0: Yes, you did.
2: It was dead on Elton John impression.
0: There's so many great Elton John songs. There really are. Well, let me tell you what's going on. Elton John has retired.
2: From?
0: Entertainment.
2: Oh, okay. I went and saw his second to last final tour.
0: Oh, did you?
2: Yeah.
0: The suspended tour.
2: This is the last time until 2 years from now when we do it again.
0: He's 79 years old. He signed a multi-million dollar, multi-year agreement with the Hard Rock that took over the Mirage in Las Vegas.
2: Okay. He's going to do a show there?
0: His hologram.
2: Oh, boy.
0: That's right. So you're going to have a whole show like that.
2: I don't want to watch a hologram.
0: Why?
2: Because it's not the same.
0: I don't think it.
2: You can just watch a movie. Okay.
0: They are making some money at this.
2: At the hologram business?
0: Yes.
2: Listen, well, like in Japan and stuff like that?
0: No, ABBA.
2: ABBA has holograms?
0: Dancing Queen. Yes. The whole group is just computers. That's it.
2: But it's just real. I mean, they're good holograms, I'm guessing.
0: Yeah, but still, it's fake.
2: Yeah.
0: It's not the real people. $139 million a year.
2: And they do nothing.
0: No.
2: They just sit at home and allow their likeness to be licensed.
0: It's like $300,000 a day.
2: But, it makes sense, though, because they could be live Friday night in every city in America every single Friday.
0: 3.5 million people have seen the show in the UK. And, wow, it's really something. Kiss sold its catalog. I don't remember what Kiss sang. Do you?
2: You don't know any Kiss songs?
0: No.
2: Like Detroit Rock City, Party All Night Long.
0: Oh, Party All Night Long, yeah.
2: That's Kiss, right?
0: I guess. I don't know.
2: Would you go see a hologram concert?
0: No.
2: Yeah, neither would I.
0: They think that Kiss, the deal is worth $300 million.
2: For Kiss?
0: Yeah.
2: Wow. That's a lot of money.
0: I know. I think I should have a hologram.
2: Just sitting right here doing the show?
0: I'd love that.
2: Is it going to be old Elton or young? Or
0: yes.
2: Which is going to be all of them?
0: I saw a picture of it. It looks like he's about 40 years old.
2: Okay. So he didn't pick his current state.
0: No, he's having trouble walking around. Why would you do that?
2: I don't know. How hilarious would it be, though, if you had like a 80-year-old Elton hologram just doing backflips on stage while he's singing Crocodile Rock?
0: That's a vision I never thought of. All right, let's switch gears. Some moments are just too good to miss a single word. Horizon IX from Hear.com helps you hear every laugh, story, and conversation more clearly. 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
4: With SRN News, I'm Ron Taylor. The U.S. military says it's carried out new airstrikes against Iran to swiftly punish the country's Revolutionary Guard for an attack in Jordan that killed two American service members, left one more missing, and four requiring hospitalization. Central Command said Sunday's strikes were designed to further degrade Iran's ability to restrict the traffic of oil tankers through the Strait of Hormuz. The waterway accounted for roughly 20% of global oil supplies before the war. The new strikes come after U.S. military announcing the troop deaths following a drone and missile attack on a base in Jordan Friday. Taylor Farms has expanded a voluntary recall of its iceberg lettuce products sourced from central Mexico. because of a potential link to the multi-state cyclospora outbreak that has sickened people across the country. The California-based company said products with the potential to be contaminated with the diarrhea-causing parasite were shipped to 27 states. This is SRN News.
5: This is weatherology. I'm meteorologist Laura Lockwood with the Alexandria Lakes area forecast. Lows dip down to about 66 tonight under mainly clear skies. Southerly winds around 5 miles per hour. Mainly clear again tomorrow. Highs around 88. Partly cloudy tomorrow night. Chance of thunderstorms. Lows around 70. Upper 80s Monday with a slight chance of thunderstorms. Upper 70s. Lots of sunshine Tuesday. For KXRA, I'm meteorologist Laura Lockwood. Currently, it's 77 degrees.
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0: Hey, I switched to Consumer Cellular. 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
1: Mm-hmm.
0: You pull out of a Kohl's parking lot, and suddenly police cars are boxing you in.
1: What did we do?
0: Officers with hands on their weapons, and it happened to our next caller, automotive journalist Joel Fetter of The Drive, in an about $155,000 Range Rover that he was reviewing. The crime? Nothing. There was a network of AI cameras called Flock that misread his license plate. Oh my gosh. Hey, Joel, welcome to the show.
2: Thanks for having me.
0: So take us back to that.
1: Hold on, before you start, is this the one phone call you're getting from jail? Because you're such a criminal?
2: I wouldn't call you guys.
0: Nice.
2: You gotta call a lawyer at that point, right?
1: Yes. Absolutely.
0: Yeah, you don't want to call. We're not even good for bail money.
1: No.
0: Not at all.
1: I'll just send you a voicemail.
0: So when did you realize like this was not like your normal traffic stop?
2: About the time four police surrounded my car.
0: Gosh, what a nightmare. Did you have any idea? Like, you were probably, I mean, I would be shocked and like almost not knowing what to do, because why would this even be remotely possible?
2: I mean, it was a total shock. It was unexpected. We were at Kohl's for, I don't know, 8 minutes, 10 minutes, however long it takes to return an Amazon box, right? Like, you know, you stay in line, drop the box, go in. And I got in the car with my wife, put it in reverse, suddenly was surrounded by cops. And it's, I mean, I kid you not, I looked at my wife and I was like, I wasn't even speeding. Like, we didn't do anything. It was a very confusing, like, what is happening, why are we here moment, for sure.
0: And so apparently the Flock cameras have been following you for days, and as I said, it misread the license plate.
2: So I got picked up by the Flock cameras 2 days before that for the first time, and they tried to find the car then, and they couldn't find it because I went home and parked in my garage where there are no cameras, right? And then we drove to Kohl's to go drop this Amazon box, and the Flock camera picked up the car, and while we were in Kohl's for I don't know however long it takes to drop an Amazon box, the cops found the car in the parking lot. They kind of waited. It was like an ambush. Like, they sat around the corner. I mean, I didn't know this at the time. I later have learned a lot of things from the body cam and all that stuff, but the footage, but they basically sat around the corner from Kohl's parking lot, and they were around the area waiting for me to get in the car. Seeing that I got in the car, they then, they call it a box and pin. So suddenly they're surrounding you, because I mean, you got to realize they think this car has stolen plates. So, you know, if you look at the data, they probably think that I'm a car thief, I'm going to try and run, and I possibly am armed, which, of course, none of that was true, but they don't know that at the time, right? And, of course, if I was a car thief, I probably would have been armed and or trying to run, but I was none of those things, so I was just mostly confused of why we were being surrounded by police.
1: And how did the communication go from the point of being boxed in to the point of they realizing they have the wrong car?
2: I mean, it started as you'd imagine, right? And I would say that everyone was professional, and everyone tried to defuse the situation. Like, no one was trying to escalate things, but again, you know, they don't know me and they think I'm a car thief and they think I'm armed. So, you know, they get out of the cars and they say, are you armed? They screamed, are you armed? Because they're not actually like next to the car. They're standing behind their squad cars in case they like shoot at them. They say, are you armed? And I said, no. And they said, get out of the car. I have my arms up. There's whole body cam footage of this on the internet. And they said, are you armed again? And I said, no. And they patted me down. They asked me for ID. I gave them the ID. They said, who are you? Whatever. And then they said, who owns this car? Which, guys, when you get pulled over in a press car that you don't own because they're registered to the automakers, it's a complicated situation.
0: Sure. It's very complicated. It is.
2: I know how this is going to go. Like, it's like, wow, you know, I'm in this $150,000 car I don't own. So I'm like, it's complicated. I'm going to need you to let me explain. They said, you can explain. And I'm like, I'm an automotive journalist. I'm in this car reviewing it. It came a week ago. It leaves tomorrow. Range Rover owns it. When you run the plates in the VIN, you're going to see Range Rover owns it. But I have documentation of a loan agreement that I'm allowed to be in this car. I have the window sticker, the insurance and registration, et cetera, et cetera, et cetera. And at this point, I think they realize I'm not a car thief. I'm not about to shoot at them. And I still have no clue. And they clearly know I have no idea why I'm standing here. And they're like, okay, can you give me all this documentation? I give it to them. At this point, I'm like, okay. They no longer seem like they're on edge. They clearly know I'm not a threat, and they don't seem like a threat. So I was like, why are we here? What are we doing here? And they're like,
0: good question.
2: Oh, well, these license plates are stolen, and you were picked up by Flock cameras, and we need to figure out the car is stolen too. I'm like, I'm sorry, what'd you just say? Like, this car is on my Range Rover. Like, this is not, what? And they're like, yeah, the plates are stolen. We need to run the VIN. And I'm like, okay. Okay, sure. And at this point, their look of confusion, my look of confusion, I think everyone realized something's not right, but we really don't know. And they can't let me go because at the moment, they think that I have stolen license plates. Yes,
0: exactly.
2: Right. They clear the car very quickly. The VIN comes up as clean. It's actually not even registered because it's owned by the company. So it's not even registered because it's not a privately owned car. So that was a whole different thing. But they basically had to call the L.A. They said they called the LAPD. Turns out it was the L.A. Sheriff's Department. Like, the amount of things that I didn't know until, like, a week afterwards as I got the body cam footage and the police report. I've been investigating this for over a week. Basically, someone lost a license plate, whether it was an agency or Range Rover. It doesn't really matter. Someone lost a license plate in L.A. during a photo shoot. And the license plate, these manufacturer plates for New Jersey are a weird format. They have two big numbers, two little numbers, and three big letters. So my plate was 34 small 10 DTM. The plate that got lost was 34 03 DTM. But the number that got entered in the national crime database by the Malibu Lost Hills Police Sheriff's Department in LA was 34 DTM. It was missing characters.
1: And then that
2: goes to the National Crime Database, which is like the national, it's the database that every police officer that reports things into goes into. It's managed by the FBI. It gets sucked in by Flock or any license plate reader system, whether it's, you know, Leonardo or Axon. There's a bunch of them, right? It sucked it in, and then it basically sent an alert out to the entire U.S. looking for 34 DTM New Jersey plates, which there are a lot of. I mean, there was. Yes. The police told me there was four, including me, just roaming Minnesota. And there's over 15 Rovers in the fleet alone for Jaguar Land Rover that have 34 DTM combinations. It was a nightmare. And so then that got flagged to the cops in Minneapolis, where I was. Then they saw the photo, because I actually asked to see the photo, because we've reported about Flock a lot. I asked to see the photos. There was two photos that got sent to the police from the Flock cameras. One was the whole car going through the green light at the intersection. And then there was a photo that was zoomed in on the plate, which said 3410 DTM. And so they then saw the plate. They confirmed that it said 34 DTM. They really didn't understand, know, or even see the 10 because it's small and it's a weird format. It's not from Minnesota. They ran 34 DTM in the system, and, of course, it popped up as stolen. It wasn't. And so then they came, they found the car, whether they ran the plate again and they saw the car, they didn't see the 10. Who really knows? And They picked me up. They pinched me. They whatever. And we all decided the car. I got Range Rover on the phone, and Range Rover cleared up with the cops. But basically, like, don't drive this car in another municipality. If you leave Plymouth, our systems don't talk. This will happen again. They could have guns drawn. Oh, and I'm gosh. Like, this is insane.
0: I'm just trying to review the car.
1: Right.
2: So I'm like, if I go to another city, the police station isn't going to have the same information you have. Like, no, our systems don't talk. I'm like, what year is it?
0: That's insane.
2: Yeah. So they're like, we advise you, how far do you live? I'm like, I live very close. So, like, we advise you to go park this car since getting picked up tomorrow and figure out how it's getting back to Chicago where the fleet is. I'm like, what? And they're like, yeah, I wouldn't drive this around. Like, they're like, here's a case number. And they can call us and verify the story. But what if they come out with you with guns armed? What if they aren't as cool? What if they don't listen to your story? And I'm like, this is okay. So then I drove the car, parked it. We swapped the plate for them to drive back to Chicago. They had to freeze the fleet. We had to get it. Range Rover had to call the police and change in the system. So a human error
1: Right. Got
2: a typo. Magnified and, you know, exploded across the United States thanks to a network of technology and AI. The AI didn't have guardrails to say, well, that plate actually has 10 on it, too. So it should have been looking for 34 DTM and said, well, there's a 10 on that plate. It doesn't match. But the system didn't. And then the police in Plymouth also didn't see it on the photo. They didn't see it on the car. They didn't run the plate properly, because if they'd run 3410 DTM, it wouldn't come up as stolen.
0: It does feel like 1995.
1: But also,
2: it's just the compounding comedy of errors.
1: The AI camera was just doing what it was told. It was told to look out for...
2: The AI camera got bad information, sucked in bad information, and spit out bad information. I mean, look, if you put a bad number into an Excel spreadsheet,
1: exactly,
2: it's going to spit out bad data.
1: Right.
0: For 100%.
2: But then again, If we weren't using Flock cameras, so A, Flock cameras, if the technology was more enhanced, right, it could have had guardrails in place that said, well, there's 10 on that plate doesn't exact match, and so it wouldn't have flagged the cops. It just magnified the issue because it spread so quickly. because of the technology. So many compounding issues.
0: It's a really wild story.
1: Really? I mean, but what's funny is the information can get out there that they're searching for that vehicle, but the information can't get out there that they found that vehicle and it's safe when the cops told him don't drive this anywhere.
0: Well, if you want to read Joel Fetter's review...
1: I'm sure it's going to be glowing.
0: It's over at thedrive.com. Could you imagine?
1: It became a review on Flock cameras,
0: yes.
1: Not on the Range Rover.
0: You know, if you want to see if there are Flock cameras near you, you go to dflock.org. That's dflock.
1: The answer is yes, they're near you.
0: They are all over. Hey, AI is changing the world, and there's no question it's making technology smarter, but it's also making it easier than ever for companies to learn more about you through your online activities. Websites you visit, searches you run, the apps that you use can reveal more about you than you realize. 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All right, so I like to do different things with AI. And at my home recently, I had 8 children between the ages of 2 and 16. And after pool time, everybody was looking bored. And I thought, wow, this might be something fun. So I started taking some pictures and I fed them into AI. And I said, turn these into a coloring book.
1: Oh.
0: And I think we have some samples of where I did my dogs. And so what you do is you just put that into AI, like I said, and you say, turn this into a coloring book, and then it will take the photo and make it like a coloring book, and then you have crayons, and then you can just do that.
1: I told you what I did for Elf on the Shelf this year. Well, I didn't do it. The Elf on the Shelf did it.
0: Yes.
1: He took pictures of all the kids from a photo shoot that we did, turned them into coloring pages, and Elf then placed himself on their shoulder or on their lap.
0: Oh, how cute is that?
1: And then when they woke up in the morning, the Elf had all these color pages for them to do.
0: They must have loved that.
1: They did. They thought it was really cool.
0: And if you need more prompts like that, hit our website, commando.com. All right, still to come, the AI 3-word trick. And later on, I have to talk about the zombie TV army here on the Kim Commando Show. 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
0: So what you have to do, this sounds so crazy. 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
0: You need to update your firmware in your smart TV and reboot it once a week.
1: Once a week?
0: Yes.
1: All right,
0: reboot
1: fine.
0: Your TV once a week. Hey, just a reminder that you can join a million folks who get my free 5-star rated newsletter at getkim.com.
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5: News this hour from Town Hall. I'm Ron Taylor. The military is reporting the first troop deaths from direct Iranian fire.
6: Two U.S. service members were killed, one still missing after an attack on a base in Jordan. Iran's supreme leader warns of what he calls unforgettable lessons if the U.S. continues its attacks, and Tehran says it has suspended its commitment to the interim deal signed with the U.S. The intensifying exchange of fire in recent days has hit infrastructure and affected civilians. In some cases, the U.S. and Iran have blown past their red lines as they lurch back toward all-out war, and the conflict over the Strait of Hormuz is again impacting global oil prices. Bob Agner reporting.
5: Questions are being raised about whether former special counsel Jack Smith accessed congressional text messages.
7: Senate Judiciary Committee Chairman Chuck Grassley and Senator Ron Johnson say Justice Department documents show text messages belonging to both lawmakers were obtained by Smith's team during the January 6th investigation. The senators argue those communications were protected by congressional privilege. Missouri Senator Eric Schmidt is now calling for Smith to be prosecuted, alleging he lied to Congress under oath. Ken Lorman reporting.
5: Eight Democratic candidates participate in two debates.
8: The first group of four Senate candidates include Democrats Sheena Bellows, Troy Jackson, Jordan Wood, and Dr. Nirav Shah. The four participating in one debate for an hour. Shah, the former director of Maine's Center for Disease Control and Prevention, he also ran in this year's primary for governor and lost. Then a second hour of debate with candidates David Costello, Elizabeth Dickerson, Dan Kleben, and Ashley Wood. Candidate Graham Plantner left the Senate race in Maine last week after he was accused of sexual assault, a claim he denies.
5: Correspondent Laura Winters. News and analysis at townhall.com.
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10: The flooding devastation aftermath continues in Texas.
11: Downpours dumped more than 2 feet of rain across parts of South and Central Texas over the past week, swelling rivers, cutting off communities, and washing out roads. In Uvalde, Texas, where a section of bridge collapsed due to flooding on the Nueces River, Governor Greg Abbott thanked responders who rushed to rescue hundreds of people trapped by high waters.
12: The state is going to work with local officials to expedite things like debris removal and to accelerate the rebuilding process.
11: As the water recedes, residents like Sandra Gomez are returning to a messy cleanup.
13: Mud is all throughout the house.
11: I'm Jennifer King.
10: Sunday's World Cup final is adopting an American sports tradition. FIFA says this year's winners will receive championship rings for the first time. The rings will feature an engraving of the World Cup trophy on one side, with the other being customized to reflect the identity of the winning team. The rings will be in addition to the traditional gold medals. You'll find more news, plus breaking news and analysis at townhall.com. YouTube has appealed a landmark social media addiction lawsuit verdict.
14: The jury found YouTube and Meta negligent in March in a case involving a young woman who claimed social media addiction worsened her mental health. Jurors awarded the woman $6 million in total damages after the five-week trial concluded. YouTube's lawyers filed the appeal days after Meta had already filed its own appeal. Both defendants had filed post-trial motions asking the judge to toss out the jury's verdict and for a new trial. The judge denied those motions in early June. Keith Peters reporting.
10: Heat that hit Europe exceptionally early and hard this year appears to have led to a spike in deaths, with over 10,000 more people dying at the height of the heat wave than would have normally been expected. That, according to figures that are still emerging across the continent, an alarming start to the summer. More on these stories at townhall.com. I'm Ron Taylor.
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22: This is weatherology. I'm meteorologist Laura Lockwood with the Alexandria Lakes Area Forecast. Lows dip down to about 66 tonight under mainly clear skies. Southerly winds around 5 miles per hour. Mainly clear again tomorrow, highs around 88. Partly cloudy tomorrow night. Chance of thunderstorms, lows around 70. Upper 80s Monday with a slight chance of thunderstorms. Upper 70s, lots of sunshine Tuesday. For KXRA, I'm meteorologist Laura Lockwood. Currently, it's 73 degrees.
0: So the sun used to clock out at night.
1: Yeah, usually does.
0: And then somebody said, why don't we ruin bedtime for everybody?
1: I was just on vacation. Yes. I was in the San Juan Islands off the coast of Washington.
0: Nice.
1: Sun doesn't go down until 10:30 p.m. Oh. I don't know if this is the best idea. Because your body acclimates like that.
0: It's called Reflect Orbital. And now you can buy sunshine on demand.
1: Where is it coming from?
0: The sun.
1: Mm.
0: Okay, that's why it's called Sunshine on Demand.
1: Fair enough.
0: Smarty pants.
1: It may be artificial.
0: Okay. The FCC approved its first 60-foot mirror satellite designed to beam sunlight onto patches after dark. Brighter than the full moon. And they say it could help disaster crews, construction sites, weddings.
1: That's sweet. That's really
0: solar
1: cool.
0: Solar farms. Yeah. So if you wanted sun,

0: Okay, so I'm a car gal. Mm-hmm. I love cars. I do. I just think they are amazing. When I saw this, I thought to myself, here's a car that I don't know if I could buy.
1: Why not?
0: Okay. It's from China, and it's their latest luxury SUV. It's called the XPeng A-Ridge Land Aircraft Carrier.
1: Okay.
0: So imagine this. It's a six-wheeled ground vehicle, and when you open up the trunk, out pops is an eVTOL.
1: Okay. What's that?
0: It's an electric two-seater helicopter.
1: Oh.
0: So you just open the trunk and this mm-hmm. little, you pull this thing out,
1: right.
0: And then it pops out into a helicopter.
1: And then you get in the helicopter and you fly away?
0: Yes.
1: But your truck stays there?
0: Yes, of course.
1: So instead of a flying vehicle, we have smaller vehicles coming out of vehicles that are flying vehicles.
0: Exactly.
1: Okay.
0: Now you understand. Okay. It has enough juice for up to 6 30-minute flights. Not 31.
1: And when we're talking helicopters, you better pay attention to that watch.
0: Do you think we're going to make it? I wouldn't chance it.
1: Hey, look, we're over the Golden Gate.
0: The flying pod has 6 rotors, a joystick, and autopilot.
1: If you have 6 30-minute flights, I'm charging at 4. I'm not even risking 5. I'm recharging after 4.
0: But you know, there's going to be that somebody's going to go like, I bet you I could get 7.
1: Oh, yeah. So pushing the boundaries. So
0: he gets just a little, just high enough where it's like going to hurt him.
1: Now, are you afraid or worry about flying in a helicopter?
0: I will never get in a helicopter.
1: Thank goodness someone agrees with me.
0: They don't look like they should fly.
1: They don't. And then they're like, hey, we have this propeller machine that's going to float above the air. You know what? We're going to leave the doors at home. We're not going to have any doors. And people just fly in these things all the time.
0: I went once.
1: One time in a helicopter?
0: Yeah, in the Grand Canyon. And this guy was a Vietnam vet helicopter pilot. And I mean, I literally felt like I could reach out and touch the side of the Grand Canyon. And I was like, dude, I think you're a little too close.
1: Appreciate it, but we can back off just a bit.
0: I don't need to see it that bad.
1: What about drones? Are you going to be part of the drone taxi community?
0: No.
1: Same thing. Same thought same when thought. It comes to that?
0: Yeah.
1: Okay.
0: But even I think it's even worse with a drone.
1: Even though you're taking the propellers and multiplying it by 4 or 5?
0: Instead of 1?
1: Yeah.
0: No, what about you?
1: I don't know. The drone taxi, I don't know why. And this is maybe just trying to convince myself. They seem more stable to me. It seems like something that would be more safe. Because if the propeller, you know, what's it called on the top? The whirly bird? If that goes out on a helicopter, you're done for. But if you had 5 of them.
0: Then you'd just tilt out.
1: Yeah, you just lean a little bit, but you're still going to make it down to Earth.
0: I can appreciate that.
1: I mean, that may be like kindergartner logic, but that's the way my brain works.
0: But the thing is that if one of those props is going to, it's going to make an imbalance. Mm-hmm. And when that drone falls, it's not going to just like slide down. It's going to go like that.
1: What would it be like?
0: Like,
1: oh, that is intimidating.
0: Yeah. I mean, so I think you really have to think about this.
1: All right. I'm out on drone taxis.
0: So would you buy this XPeng Land aircraft? Oh, by the way, it's $300,000.
1: I'm good. Not only is it too expensive, I would never use the helicopter. How often are people going to be using these helicopters?
0: I don't know, but props to XPeng for making it.
1: Good one.
0: Thank you. Hey, title fraud is on the rise. 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
3: With SRN News, I'm Ron Taylor. The U.S. military says it's carried out new airstrikes against Iran to swiftly punish the country's Revolutionary Guard for an attack in Jordan that killed 2 American service members, left 1 more missing, and 4 requiring hospitalization. U.S. Central Command said Sunday strikes were designed to further degrade Iran's ability to restrict the traffic of oil tankers through the Strait of Hormuz. The waterway accounted for roughly 20% of global oil supplies before the war. The new strikes come after U.S. military announced the troop deaths following a drone and missile attack on a base in Jordan on Friday. Hazardous wildfire smoke impacting over a dozen states now. Air quality alerts span from the upper Midwest and Great Lakes to New England and south through the Northeast and Mid-Atlantic. And over 50 million people in the Northeast and Mid-Atlantic are at risk for severe weather this weekend on top of that. This is SRN News.
4: This is weatherology. I'm meteorologist Laura Lockwood with the Alexandria Lakes Area Forecast. Lows dip down to about 66 tonight under mainly clear skies. Southerly winds around 5 miles per hour. Mainly clear again tomorrow. Highs around 88. Partly cloudy tomorrow night. Chance of thunderstorms, lows around 70. Upper 80s Monday with a slight chance of thunderstorms. Upper 70s, lots of sunshine Tuesday. For KXRA, I'm meteorologist Laura Lockwood. Currently, it's 73 degrees.
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0: think we shall take some phone calls.
1: Okay.
0: First up, we have Debbie in Dallas, who I'm sure nobody has ever said anything like that before.
2: I'm biting my tongue as I speak. It's, I promise, no dope.
0: It's kind of like when people look at me, Deb, and they go, oh, I bet you go commando. I'm like, oh, never heard that. And then exactly. And then you know what I do is I look and I go, as a matter of fact, I do. And then like, they blush.
2: Yeah, of course. They weren't expecting that.
0: Yeah.
3: Well, I'm beyond that in age, so that's good. I do Dallas in a slow motion in a little car. So
0: that's good. All right. So what's on your mind?
3: Well, I first of all, I love you. I just love everything about you and your personality and your show.
0: Thank you.
3: I heard you talking not too long ago about a house buyer and what they might do to figure out maybe how rushed someone may be to sell their home.
0: Oh, like, yeah, yeah.
3: What their mortgage might be.
0: Yeah, what their mortgage might be. It's not available for every house. And this is all public records. Mm-hmm. You could go out and find this if you want to. But it's just astounding to me that as the different real estate sites are competing with each other, is that if you go to homes.com and you scroll all the way to the bottom, that's where you can see the mortgage history for a property. So the whole idea is that, you know, so many people post-COVID, during COVID, is that they bought homes in various places, and then now they're living there going like, ooh, this is not exactly where I want to end up. And they may be sitting with a 6% mortgage.
1: Right.
0: And so the whole idea is that if you're looking for a house in a certain area and you could start going by house and you can see, you know, maybe somebody with that 6% would be open to, you know, a pocket listing if you're a realtor, or if you want to buy, you can just drop them a note.
1: But this is different than on like Zillow where it shows the history of the sale price.
0: This is the mortgage.
1: This is the actual bank loan. Okay.
0: Yeah, you can buy this stuff online. Like there's Property Shark and Property Checker and title records. But if you just wanted it, you know, you just want that basic information, that's where you can just go to homes.com.
1: And that's just free.
0: It's free. And it, you know, and have you ever written a note to somebody to say, I want to buy your house?
1: No.
0: Okay. I have several times.
1: Why?
0: Oh, because, you know, if I want to live in a certain area and nothing's for sale.
1: Right. And just force somebody out?
0: No. I just write them a note and say, if you're interested in selling your house, I'm not a realtor. And would you be open to do that?
1: Did it ever work?
0: I always get a reply, whether it's yes or no. As a matter of fact, there was a woman who I wrote a note to years ago who actually showed up here at the studios.
1: Just showed up trying to find out how legit you were about buying
0: her
1: house?
0: She knew who I was from the show and stuff.
1: Oh, okay.
0: And she said, you know, I just want to let you know that if you really want to buy my house, I before I list it, I'd love to show it to you. And I was like, nice.
1: But did you ever make a transaction off one of the notes?
0: No.
1: Oh, okay. All right. But it's worth a shot.
0: It's worth a shot, for sure. 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
6: With SRN News, I'm Ron Taylor. The U.S. military says it has carried out new airstrikes against Iran to swiftly punish the country's Revolutionary Guard for an attack in Jordan that killed two American service members, leaving one more missing and four requiring hospitalization. Central Command said Sunday strikes were designed to further degrade Iran's ability to restrict the traffic of oil tankers through the Strait of Hormuz. Over 50 million people in the Northeast and Mid-Atlantic are at risk for severe weather this weekend. A severe weather threat's in effect from the Ohio Valley through the Mid-Atlantic and Northeast. Residents of New York City, Philadelphia, D.C., Pittsburgh, and Cleveland could see damaging winds, large hail, isolated tornadoes, and flash flooding. Taylor Farms has expanded a voluntary recall of its iceberg lettuce products sourced from the central Mexico because of a potential link to the multi-state cyclospora outbreak that has sickened people across the country. This is SRN News.
7: This is weatherology. I'm meteorologist Laura Lockwood with the Alexandria Lakes Area Forecast. Lows dip down to about 66 tonight under mainly clear skies. Southerly winds around 5 miles per hour. Mainly clear again tomorrow. Highs around 88. Partly cloudy tomorrow night. Chance of thunderstorms. Lows around 70. Upper 80s Monday with a slight chance of thunderstorms. Upper 70s. Lots of sunshine Tuesday. For KXRA, I'm meteorologist Laura Lockwood. Right now, 72.
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0: We are Red Eye Radio. He's Eric Cronin. I'm Gary McNamara. I would hate to be a liberal, Eric, because, I mean, just going through what we just went through then. And by the way, none of those are our thoughts. No. We're analyzing what Democrats think.
1: No, this is their playbook that we're going from.
0: It's too much work.
1: No, that's the thing. When the rule book changes every day, what do you do? Yeah. How do you do that? Because now, again, masculinity was toxic not too long ago. Now we need more masculinity in their party. That's what they're saying.
0: Not only masculinity.
1: Uh-huh.
0: We need manly masculinity.
1: Wow.
0: That's double.
1: Well, no, that's true. That's the way they phrased it.
0: That's double secret you toxic masculinity probation.
1: You women who are masculine, sorry. We don't need you in the party.
0: I guess.
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3: With SRN News, I'm Ron Taylor. The U.S. military said Sunday it had ended its latest round of airstrikes on Iran, which included targeting Iran's paramilitary Revolutionary Guard over an attack that killed American troops in Jordan. Central Command and its statement also said it hit Iranian military coastal surveillance and air defense facilities, maritime capabilities, and missile and drone storage sites. Iran has provided no overall information on its material losses in the American campaign. Over 50 million people in the Northeast and Mid-Atlantic are at risk for severe weather this weekend. A severe weather threat is in effect from the Ohio Valley through the Mid-Atlantic and Northeast. Residents of New York City, Philadelphia, D.C., Pittsburgh, and Cleveland could see damaging winds, large hail, isolated tornadoes, and flash flooding. Taylor Farms expanding a voluntary recall of its iceberg lettuce products sourced from central Mexico due to the multi-state cyclospora outbreak. This is SRN News.
4: This is Weatherology. I'm meteorologist Laura Lockwood with the Alexandria Lakes Area Forecast. Lulz level off around 66 overnight under mainly clear skies. Winds out of the south around 5 miles per hour. Mainly clear again Sunday. Eyes level off around 88. Partly cloudy skies Sunday night. Chance for storms 70. Slight chance of thunderstorms Monday with highs in the upper 80s. Mainly clear skies Tuesday. For KXRA, I'm meteorologist Laura Lockwood. Currently, it's 71 degrees.
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0: Beer Runner Radio. He is Eric Carly, and I'm Gary McNamara. You know, I mentioned that the one representative of the Democrat Socialist of America, Jonathan Turley had written, the DSA's Michaela Brangan explained that with socialism, you can decide if you want to work and when you want to take days off. You will have no debt in a world without capitalism. And then he says, oh, and the next DSA convention will be held at Big Rock Candy Mountain. And then he posted, I thought he was posting her comments. He posted Burl Ives singing Big Rock Candy Mountain.
1: Yeah.
0: But I did some searching here, and I was able to find, what she had to say. And we'll play it coming up following the bottom of the hour. At least I found some of what she had to say. I'm looking for, more. On it, but these people are delusional.
2: No, they're completely, completely and totally delusional.
0: And she and in the clip I have that I'll play, she said, "You don't have to have a job just to pay the bills, because you won't have any bills, because everything will be taken care of you, because there's no non for profit business. There's bills are no longer a thing, because there's not for profit businesses. There's no capitalism. It's gone.
2: Right.
0: There's no private businesses.
2: Right." The government gets all of the revenue, and you get what you need. You stand in line and get what you need, which means it will be plentiful and available. You know, like we have it today, you'll walk into supercenters where we have countless things on the shelves, and it will be all for free, right? Because that's how it worked in the Soviet Union.
0: We're dealing with children here. We're dealing with first graders. Yeah, we'll get to this coming up.
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4: With SRN News, I'm Ron Taylor. The U.S. military said Sunday it had ended its latest round of airstrikes on Iran, which included targeting Iran's paramilitary Revolutionary Guard, over an attack that killed American troops in Jordan. Central Command, in its statement, also said it hit Iran military coastal surveillance and air defense facilities, maritime capabilities, and missile and drone storage sites. Iran has provided no overall information on its material losses in the American campaign. Taylor Farms has expanded a voluntary recall of its iceberg lettuce products sourced from central Mexico because of a potential link to the multi-state cyclospora outbreak that has sickened people across the country. The California-based company said products with the potential to be contaminated with the diarrhea-causing parasite were shipped to 27 states, including Texas, Florida, Pennsylvania, and Illinois. This is SRN News.
5: This is weatherology. I'm meteorologist Laura Lockwood with the Alexandria Lakes Area Forecast. Lulz level off around 66 overnight under mainly clear skies. Winds out of the south around 5 miles per hour. Mainly clear again Sunday. Highs level off around 88. Partly cloudy skies Sunday night. Chance for storms 70. Slight chance of thunderstorms Monday with highs in the upper 80s. Mainly clear skies Tuesday. For KXRA, I'm meteorologist Laura Lockwood. Right now, it's 72 degrees.
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0: Beer Red Eye Radio. He's Eric Carlin. I'm Gary McNamara. I would hate to be a liberal, Eric, because, I mean, just going through what we just went through then. And by the way, none of those are our thoughts. No. We're analyzing what Democrats think.
1: No, this is their playbook that we're going from.
0: It's too much work.
1: No, that's the thing. When the rule book changes every day, what do you do? Yeah. How do you do that? Because now, again, masculinity was toxic not too long ago. Now we need more masculinity in their party. That's what they're saying.
0: Not only masculinity.
1: Uh-huh.
0: We need manly masculinity.
1: Wow.
0: That's double.
1: Well, no, that's true. That's the way they phrased it.
0: That's double secret you toxic masculinity probation.
1: You women who are masculine, sorry. We don't need you in the party. I guess.
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3: With SRN News, I'm Ron Taylor. U.S. military saying today that it ended its latest round of airstrikes on Iran, which included targeting Iran's paramilitary Revolutionary Guard over an attack that killed American troops in Jordan Friday. Central Command, in its statement, also saying it had hit Iranian military coastal surveillance and air defense facilities, as well as maritime capabilities and missile and drone storage sites. Iran has provided no overall information on its material losses in the campaign. Taylor Farms expanding a voluntary recall of its iceberg lettuce products sourced from central Mexico because of a potential link to the multi-state cyclospora outbreak that has sickened people across the country. The California-based company said products with the potential to be contaminated with the diarrhea-causing parasite were shipped to 27 states, including Texas, Florida, Pennsylvania, and Illinois. This is SRN News.
4: This is weatherology. I'm meteorologist Laura Lockwood with the Alexandria Lakes Area Forecast. Lows level off around 65 overnight under partly cloudy skies. Winds out of the southwest around 5 miles per hour. Mainly sunny skies. Sunday, highs level off around 87. Chance of thunderstorms Sunday night. Lows dip down to about 69. Slight chance of thunderstorms Monday. High of 90. 78, mainly sunny Tuesday. For KXRA, I'm meteorologist Laura Lockwood. Currently, it's 68 degrees.
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0: We are Red Eye Radio. He is Eric Carly, and I'm Gary McNamara. You know, I mentioned that the one representative of the Democrat Socialist of America, Jonathan Turley had written, the DSA's Michaela Brangan explained that with socialism, you can decide if you want to work and when you want to take days off. You will have no debt in a world without capitalism. And then he says, oh, and the next DSA convention will be held at Big Rock Candy Mountain. And then he posted, I thought he was posting her comments. He posted Burl Ives singing Big Rock Candy Mountain.
1: Yeah. Yeah.
0: But I did some searching here, and I was able to find, you know, what she had to say. And we'll play it coming up following the bottom of the hour. At least I found some of what she had to say. I'm looking for, you know, more. On it, but these people are delusional.
2: No, they're completely and totally delusional.
0: And she, and in the clip I have that I'll play, she said, you don't have to have a job just to pay the bills, because you won't have any bills, because everything will be taken care of you, because there's no not-for-profit business. There's bills are no longer a thing, because there's not-for-profit businesses. There's no capitalism. It's gone.
2: Right.
0: There's no private businesses.
2: Right. The government gets all of the revenue, and you get what you need. You stand in line and get what you need, which means it will be plentiful and available. You know, like we have it today. You'll walk into supercenters where we have countless things on the shelves, and it will be all for free, right? Because that's how it worked in the Soviet Union.
0: We're dealing with children here. We're dealing with first graders. Yeah, we'll get to this coming up.
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4: With SRN News, I'm Ron Taylor. The U.S. military said Sunday it's ended its latest rounds of airstrikes on Iran, which included targeting Iran's paramilitary Revolutionary Guard over an attack that killed American troops in Jordan Friday. Central Command, in its statement, also said it hit Iranian military coastal surveillance and air defense facilities, maritime capabilities, and missile and drone storage sites. Iran has provided no overall information on its material losses. President Trump set to present the World Cup trophy to the winner of today's final between Argentina and Spain. But in his eyes, the real victor of the world's premier soccer tournament is the United States. From the start, this year's World Cup faced challenges and backlash, including over its migration policies and high ticket prices. The event is largely been considered successful. Mexican President Claudia Sheinbaum and Canadian Prime Minister Mark Carney plan to attend the final, showing soccer's ability to bridge geopolitical divides. This is SRN News.
5: This is Weatherology. I'm meteorologist Laura Lockwood with the Alexandria Lakes Area Forecast. Lows level off around 65, overnight under partly cloudy skies, winds out of the southwest around 5 miles per hour. Mainly sunny skies, Sunday, highs level off around 87. Chance of thunderstorms, Sunday night, lows dip down to about 69. Slight chance of thunderstorms, Monday, high of 90, 78, mainly sunny, Tuesday. For KXRA, a meteorologist, Laura Lockwood. Right now, 68.
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1: Well, it is great to be back with all of you today. Welcome aboard America's number one travel radio show, everyone. It is just after 10 a.m. Eastern Time. It's 10:06 to be precise. It is Saturday, July 18th, 2026. And from coast to coast, border to border, and around the world on TuneIn, well, we have a real mix of everything and anything in the world of travel on tap over these next 120 minutes. First up today on the fastest 2 hours in travel, well, we have some new stations to welcome.
2: We do indeed. And, you know, I saw these contracts come across the desks this week, and I thought, here we go. We are blessed.
1: Yes, we are.
2: 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Wow. So a big hello and welcome to AM 1450 WMOH Radio. They are airing us live as I speak. They're in Hamilton, Ohio, which is the Cincinnati DMA or media market number 38. And this new station is also airing our Monday through Friday 60-second daily travel commentaries as well.
1: Yes,
2: so welcome.
1: We do have a 6-day footprint out there for sure. I'm going to say thank you and hello to AM 910 and FM 104.3 WFJX Radio. Now, they're in Roanoke, Virginia. That's Media Market 70. At Roanoke's first choice for news, talk, and sports, they are also airing us live. Actually, Mary, in a few months, we're going to be rolling through Roanoke on our way down to Pigeon Forge for a big Let's Go America tour and live remote that's coming.
2: We may have to make a pit stop.
1: We may have to do that, meet everybody that's down there. So, you know, welcome to both new stations, 630 weekly affiliates. We love it. We love it. Yes. Right on cue, Bobby, as always. Thank you so much. Rudy, so we'll switch gears and we'll say, listen, it's been a smoky and kind of a weird sky week a good part of the time here in New York and most of the country. How's your Canadian wildfire smoke up there in Minnesota today?
3: Well, I think we got it first because, you know, Minnesota has been on fire as well up on the Canadian border and around the lake. So we got it first and then the winds pushed it your way. But it's still here. It's supposed to be here this morning and then again after midnight tonight. It's a little more sporadic now, but it was really bad for several days. And I think you're experiencing that now.
1: Well, you know,
2: we are. We got a little bit of a break yesterday, but it's back today with the winds.
1: You know, 2 weeks ago when we were broadcasting live from the Intrepid in for the America 250 and Sailforth 250, which, by the way, thank you to everybody for all the comments you've sent in to us. We really appreciate that. We had such a great time doing that. It was such a special day. But right next to us was Fox weather guy, Adam Klotz. And today I saw him. He was talking about on TV that Washington, D.C., Detroit, and Cleveland, they're having really big issues. They're the big targets today. They're having problems. So, Bobby, all right, we're going to go a different direction. The scenes that we're seeing also on TV, you know, about all the flooding again in Texas, so unfortunate. Folks thought last year was a once-in-a-lifetime happening, but here we are again. What can you share for, I know you're north. I mean, this is down in the southwest part of the state, but they're in Dallas at the Network Center. What can you share what's going on?
4: Yeah, Dallas has been relatively untouched, DFW. I mean, obviously, we've had some of the storms linger up here, but yeah, central, closer to South Texas, like some of that stuff has been really bad. They had a tornado in downtown San Antonio the other day, which is super rare for them. And then they also have had just this devastating flooding for, you know, 2 years in a row now. It's just been brutal.
1: Uvalde, 28 inches of rain.
2: I was really sorry to see that's going on again, years in a row. Yeah.
1: Now, that camp Mystic did not reopen this year, so
2: no,
1: it's unfortunate.
2: Yeah. All right, well, before we move to the Travel News Roundtable, we do have new travel polls up there on the show website, right there on the homepage, rmworldtravel.com. First question, how do you pay for travel? You have several options. Second question, what do you book first when planning travel?
1: Yes, so go vote.
2: And again,
1: we'll go over those next week, rmworldtravel.com. A programming note, by the way, that coming up in our next segment, we're going to somewhat break format today. There is an important happening going on in Washington, D.C., and we need your help in contacting your congressional reps or senators. We're going to give you the phone number to call the Capitol switchboard, so be ready for that. That's coming up in our B block. And listen, if everyone in this audience steps up and joins us to get this act passed, it's so important. The impact will be that we're going to have collectively is going to be incredible, and it's something that will benefit all of us for decades to come. So that's your tease. Be here. That's coming up in just a few minutes when we come back after this first break in the B block. So now for the Travel News Roundtable. I mean, Mary, do you want to start us off? I mean,
2: sure. So there is a big air show happening this week. It's been going on since 1948. It's the Farnborough International Air Show in England. It starts on Monday, the 20th, and it goes through the 24th. So since 1948, this show has debuted civilian and military aircraft to possible global customers. It's a big show. Both the Concorde debuted there, the Airbus A380 debuted there, along with many other military aircraft, including the Lockheed Martin F-35 Lightning II. Why am I bringing this up? Well, if electric passenger air taxis interest you, the British company Vertical Aerospace will be one step closer.

0: designed to carry one pilot and 4 to 6 passengers with zero operating emissions. It will be quiet.
1: You know,
0: it will be able to go 150 miles.
1: Okay.
0: It's basically an air taxi. Listen, so my question is, would you? It's expected. Listen, it's happening. It's coming to an airport near you in 2029. Yeah.
1: Listen, you know, I love helicopters.
0: I know.
1: Can't get you up
0: and that's what it looks like because it takes off vertically.
1: Are you going?
0: I don't know.
1: Yeah.
0: Are you? You
1: oh,
0: are.
1: I would absolutely.
0: Rudy, would you? Have
2: I
0: you
2: would.
0: Seen it?
2: Yeah. No. Yeah, I have seen it. I mean, I've seen pictures of it. I haven't seen it.
0: But it has wings. So I feel like if something happened, I don't know, for some reason, I actually think
1: you're
0: I would.
1: You're going to glide down?
0: Yeah, I think I would. I saw the design. Okay. I think I would go up in this.
1: You know what? We haven't.
0: Listen, I've been up in helicopters. I'm just white knuckled when I go up.
1: Everything we say on the show is archived forever. So
0: yeah.
1: We have this now. So when it's time to go
0: yeah.
1: on the Evol.
0: All right. Yeah.
1: Right?
0: Well, okay.
1: Bobby, are you going on an Evol with Mary?
3: I'll give you one guess what my answer is.
1: Yeah, wait, exactly.
0: Come on, Bobby.
3: No.
0: Okay. So American Airlines and Japan Airlines, they've got pre-orders in, and it's happening.
1: All right, let me just say this. So on that note, by the way, good news, the United States retains its standing in the world as the world's largest air passenger market. Our nation had nearly 891 million passengers last year. It was an increase of 1.6% year over year. By the way, that's from the International Air Transport Association. And Texas, they have too much water right now, we just talked about, right? But low water levels in Europe are canceling, and they're creating havoc for river cruises over there. You got major adjustments, cancellations going on, particularly on the Rhine and Danube, so be aware of that. Rudy, we got over a minute. What do you got?
2: Well, you know, the travel social world was all abuzz this week when it seemed that United Airlines had announced in their new planes they're going to have a special coach row with just 2 seats and
1: yes.
2: no middle seat, right?
1: Kind of like first class in Europe.
2: That's interesting. Yeah. And then I looked at it, and it was one row on the new planes, which is 4 seats, 2 on each side of the aisle. Well, it turns out it's false. United executive told me, I called and asked about it, and he said it was a misinterpretation of an internal memo. So it must have been something we were floating that wasn't for sure, but it's not.
1: That's interesting.
2: Happening.
1: I saw some photos of that, too. Some fake news out there.
0: Imagine I saw it yesterday,
1: that.
0: Too.
1: Well, listen, today, by the way, Rudy, it's a preferred travel panel day on the show, and all things aviation will be our focus. So we'll get into our panel of that next hour, I guess. We'll do that for our F, G, and H blocks, as I like to say. All right, when we return, the Chief Travel Leader conversation will have us sharing a very important matter. We're going to need your help in this book. Listen up for that. RJ's here. He's coming up on the open road. We've got the destination spotlight ahead. Plus, Disney and the Museum Gallery will be in our J block. That's towards the end of hour two. We're back in 180 seconds.
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8: 13 weeks from today, Robert and I will be on Malta in the southern Mediterranean, and we're going to have a number of show fans there with us as we get ready for a 12-day cruise together. There are just 2 cabin suites left for you to also join us on this spectacular trip. It's happening because of our partnership with Regent Seven Seas. So if you're looking to put an exclamation point on your 2026 travels with a trip you're going to remember forever, call Megan Garfield at Regent today and book this special 12-day cruise this October aboard Seven Seas Grandeur from Malta to Athens. They're going to also take us to Sicily, Lower Italy, Croatia, Montenegro, Turkey, and other ports in Greece as well.
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9: It's such a pleasure to be here. 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
7: 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So we've discussed the AM Radio for Every Vehicle Act a few times on the show previously. Today we invited you to be here with us. It was a big week in Washington, D.C. with broadcasters and others pressing Congress to act on this important legislation. I'll also add, we're delighted to see now that President Trump has gotten behind it as well, because with his support, that should hopefully get it across the finish line as well. So give everyone tuned in across the USA an update on where things stand and why passing the AM Radio for Every Vehicle Act is so important to our nation.
9: Well, it's been a great week, as you said, here in Washington on this issue. This is a bill that ensures that every automobile maintains access to AM radio and makes that radio easily accessible on the dashboard. The bill has more than 300 co-sponsors in the House of Representatives, firmly bipartisan, and more than 60 co-sponsors in the U.S. Senate, so a filibuster-proof majority. It's already moved nearly unanimously out of both Commerce Committees in the House and the Senate, and so right now it's awaiting floor time and a vote to get it to the president's desk. So this week was so important, though, that you look at everything that's going on in Washington, all of the distractions, and the dwindling number of legislative days before the midterm election. And there's just a lengthy to-do list needed to ensure that this was not going to be a bill that fell through the cracks. So we had broadcasters from more than 30 states this week, as well as their community partners, fire chiefs, the AARP, the National Urban League, consumer groups, up on Capitol Hill saying to all of those supporters, the members who have already said they are behind this bill, that this needs to stay top of mind and that we need to get it over the finish line. So we feel like we made some really important progress this week.
8: That's great, Curtis. So I want to go back to something you just said. You mentioned fire chiefs among the representatives. Let's talk a little bit about why AM radio in cars is so important for emergency readiness, national security. I'm thinking about a lot of people traveling all over America this summer, visiting national parks. They're on remote highway corridors. Cellular networks frequently fail or they're not available. Talk a little bit more about how broadcast radio and the emergency alert system with AM radio is evolving and how important it really is.
9: Yeah, well, there's two elements to this. The first is the element that you touched on, which is, you know, unfortunately, these weather disasters are becoming more and more frequent. And we need to ensure that when those other forms of communication fail, cell networks go down, that listeners have something that they can tune into that is durable, that stays on the air in those times of emergency. And AM radio is that. It has reach. The radio is also essential to those emergency alerts that you get, whether you're receiving that alert, frankly, through an AM station, an FM station, or a broadcast television station. The daisy chain that the transmission goes through that starts with FEMA actually funnels through 70 or so AM stations positioned across the country that are designed to stay on the air even in the worst disasters. But then there's the second point here, which is that what radio does, no one else in media is doing, which it is free and local. So you've got endless amounts of media choices. Your listeners know this. If you are looking to get your national news, if you are looking to be entertained, but when it comes to locally focused information, especially in those times of emergency, that's where radio and particularly AM radio really thrives with some significant reach. We feel this is a lifeline in times of disaster. It's why there's so much bipartisan interest in this bill. You know, in a time where we're so divided, this bill doesn't skew Republican or Democrat. It skews local.
7: Well, it's common
9: and I think
7: sense.
9: We're gonna get it over the finish line.
7: Yeah, I agree. And by the way, because there's a little bit of misnomer I've seen out there. So it is the AM radio for every vehicle act, but the elements in the bill will also protect and ensure all listeners, whether it's AM or FM. I just want to make sure that everyone understands that because that's important. And that's why really we want everyone in this audience to contact their representatives in Congress and tell them you expect them to vote yes to get this enacted. But since we have you here with us today, Curtis, you know, I also want to follow up on something else that has your attention. I know you recently testified before a House Judiciary Subcommittee regarding the Sports Broadcasting Act. This is another maddening situation we all deal with and really shouldn't have to, because when sports fans are traveling, staying in hotels or wherever they may be, you know, we face this confusing mess of games. You know, it's fragmented across multiple paid streaming services or apps. How's the NAB fighting to keep premier sports and events available free, you know, over the air?
9: Well, you highlighted the issue, which is that consumers are extremely frustrated that it feels like every month there's a new streaming service that you've got to sign up for just to follow your favorite team. And that's even a concern when you're traveling. And we dealt with that frustration. I'm a frequent traveler in my job, visiting broadcasters across the country. And then there's nothing more frustrating than, you know, feeling like you can't get access to a streaming service that you've already paid for. You've got to authenticate. Consumers are benefited when premier sporting events are available through broadcast, both for its simplicity and the fact that when you're at home, it's available free over the air. So we are reminding policymakers of the consumer value of keeping premier sports on broadcast. You know, the NFL, we know, is already flirting. They've put their Thursday night games on Amazon.
7: Right.
9: They've got some of the holiday games on Netflix, the Sunday tickets available through YouTube. Consumers are frustrated by that.
7: Well, listen.
9: And so we're highlighting that for policymakers. And as it relates to my testimony, you know, the hearing that the Judiciary Committee did was very focused, and you alluded to it, on this now 60-year-old law, the Sports Broadcasting Act, that was to enable the professional sports leagues to pool their teams' rights and to sell them for distribution on broadcast. And the public access bargain there was the leagues get the ability to pool rights, the public gets the ability to access those games through free over-the-air broadcast.
7: Curtis, it is
9: not
7: so...
9: not a law designed for streaming services.
7: No, it is so maddening. And again, there's kind of a running joke in our house about that because I can never find my Yankee games when I want to watch them. But listen, I
9: exactly.
7: want to... 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
7: 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It is time for us right now to send you down to Dallas with Bobby as he takes you through this bottom-of-the-hour break. 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RJ's coming in 10 minutes as he takes you on the Lincoln Highway for the open road. 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
10: With SRN News, I'm Ron Taylor. The U.S. military said Sunday it's ended its latest rounds of airstrikes on Iran, which included targeting Iran's paramilitary Revolutionary Guard over an attack that killed American troops in Jordan Friday. Central Command, in its statement, also said it hit Iranian military coastal surveillance and air defense facilities, maritime capabilities, and missile and drone storage sites. Iran has provided no overall information on its material losses. President Trump set to present the World Cup trophy to the winner of today's final between Argentina and Spain. But in his eyes, the real victor of the world's premier soccer tournament is the United States. From the start, this year's World Cup faced challenges and backlash, including over its migration policies and high ticket prices. The event has largely been considered successful. Mexican President Claudia Sheinbaum and Canadian Prime Minister Mark Carney plan to attend the final, showing soccer's ability to bridge geopolitical divides. This is SRN News.
11: This is weatherology. I'm meteorologist Laura Lockwood with the Alexandria Lakes Area Forecast. Highs level off around 87 today under mainly sunny skies. Southerly winds 8 to 15 miles per hour. Chance of thunderstorms tonight. Lows level off around 69, partly cloudy. Lots of sunshine tomorrow. Slight chance of thunderstorms. Highs around 90. Mainly clear and dry Tuesday and Wednesday with highs in the upper 70s. For KXRA, I'm meteorologist Laura Lockwood. Currently, it's 66 degrees.
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1: 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Well, living in America, some of us have come to rely on cash apps like Venmo and PayPal, or even the cash app called Cash App, as a quick and easy way to make or receive payments. But my next guest cautions that if you're traveling abroad, some of these apps may not work just when you need them the most. Eve Chen is a senior travel reporter at USA Today, and she recently wrote a story about that for USA Today. Eve, welcome to the show. I gather from your article that not all cash apps are the same when it comes to transferring funds internationally, correct?
2: You know, it really depends on app you're trying to use and where you're trying to use it.
1: I read your article. You know, you basically have to figure out which app you use and just remember that, because they all are very different. Let's start with the one called Cash App, which I don't know anything about. Tell me about Cash App.
2: Sure. Cash App is actually a very popular app that people use, but it can only be used in the U.S. and U.K. So if you're trying to make transactions abroad, you're not going to be able to use the app. This is something the State Department, without naming any particular apps, but has warned about, saying that, you know, consulate partners have seen Americans traveling and come into, you know, hiccups when they haven't been able to use the apps they're used to using every day, just like you mentioned. And so it's really important to check which app you're planning to use and have a backup plan. Cash App, like I said, is only available in the U.S. and the U.K., but they do have a card. It's a Visa debit card, which can be used in many different countries. And so there's a few exceptions, like Cuba and Sudan, but you can use a debit card like another debit card. There is a 3% international use fee unless you qualify for certain things, but that is one option. Folks who like to use that app, they have to use the physical card of it if they're traveling in most places abroad.
1: Yeah, you mentioned a couple of places the Cash App card can't be used. You also include Iran, North Korea, and Russia, so all the bad guys, right?
2: A lot of places that the State Department has warned travelers against visiting anyways. And so, in most cases, there are other concerns in addition to which apps you can use.
1: And you can use Cash App card at ATMs as well for a $2.50 fee, you write, which is not a great deal necessarily. But if you need it, you need it, you know? All right. PayPal.
2: Yeah, I mean, with any card you use.
1: Yeah, you're gonna pay something to somebody, right?
2: Just always check. That's a good tip.
1: Yeah. Now, I didn't know PayPal and Venmo were owned by the same company until I read your piece.
2: Yeah, they have a great partnership. So PayPal is used in over 200 countries, and Venmo users and PayPal users can send money between the different platforms. And so you can, if you use Venmo regularly or PayPal abroad, you can use those even when you're traveling. There are about 200 countries where it can be used. There are, again, some exceptions where it's not possible, but you can use them. Just be aware that there may be international fees, and those will be posted online, so you can check what the fees are before you use it. There's also currency conversion rates that will be posted online, so these are all things to consider before you use them for your transactions.
1: Yeah, and PayPal, you say in your article, while it can be used to send money in more than 110 countries, there is a 5% fee for international personal transactions capped at, $5 basically. That's actually higher than some some fees. So it's something to keep in mind. You don't want to be doing it twice a day, you know, for 3 weeks. And also, so are you saying if I have a PayPal account, but I don't have a Venmo one, I can still use Venmo while I'm overseas?
2: You should be able to send to someone with Venmo.
1: I see.
2: From your PayPal account and vice versa. So that's kind of what it's saying. So, of course, PayPal to PayPal or Venmo to Venmo. But in cases which, you know, the app might be not accepted or used in the other country, you can use the app that you have to send or receive money through the other app.
1: Okay. Generally speaking, I use a credit card everywhere I go in Europe, and I hardly ever use cash anymore. Do you find that to be true as well?
2: You know, a lot of people don't use cash anymore, but I still advise travelers to carry some cash, whether it's the local currency or U.S. dollars that you can convert in, you know, an emergency. But yes, other than maybe gratuities or things here and there, you may not use that much cash depending upon your destination. If you're going to a place like Japan, you might use a lot of cash, actually. But depending upon the destination, you may use very little cash. It doesn't hurt to have some just in case.
1: I couldn't agree more. I do use cash for particularly for housekeeping tips, that sort of thing. And it doesn't hurt at all. But I'm hard-pressed to spend $100 in cash if I spend 2 weeks in a country like France. Eve Chen is a senior travel reporter at USA Today. Eve, thank you for filling us in. I didn't know all this, and I do now. Appreciate it.
2: Thank you so much.
1: We'll be right back.
0: 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We're back after these messages.
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6: This October 20th, Mary and I will be in Malta in the Southern Mediterranean, and we're going to have a number of show fans there with us as we get ready for a 12-day cruise together. There are just two cabin suites left at this point for you to book this spectacular trip. 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So if you're looking to put an exclamation point on your 2026 travels with a trip that you'll remember forever, call Megan Garfield at Regent today. Book this special 12-day cruise. Again, it's this October. It's aboard Seven Seas Grandeur from Malta to Athens. We're also going to Sicily, Lower Italy, Croatia, Montenegro, Turkey, and a number of other ports in Greece as well. So many of the places that we're going, their bucket list. 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It includes a phone number for Megan as well. 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
1: All right, welcome back, everybody. I'm RJ Carey. This is The Open Road here on RM World Travel, and we have quite an interesting guest interview today for you all. 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Now, getting back to this segment, on a travel show, you know, we spend a lot of time thinking about how Americans get from point A to point B. We talk about this all the time, right? But before the interstates, before GPS, before budget airlines, crossing this country by road was a different proposition. I have to talk to Meriwether Lewis and Clark about that. And the story of how America first connected itself coast to coast by highway is, I think, one of the great chapters in American travel history. And it's a little bit more recent than you might think. My guest is one of the most foremost authorities on that story. Kay Shelton Kozak is a past president of the Lincoln Highway Association. Kay, welcome to The Open Road.
2: Thank you for having me.
1: Of course. So just to set the table, okay, what exactly is the Lincoln Highway, and why should our listeners care about it?
2: So Lincoln Highway, it was the first improved road coast to coast, and it predates pretty much every other road that has a number, because the numbering system didn't start until the 20s. So the Lincoln Highway was envisioned by a man named Carl Fisher, and he was originally a bicycle salesman, and then he switched to automobiles, and eventually owned a business where they were making gas headlights.
1: And what year was this again? This would have been, you know, pre-World War One, right?
2: Pre-World War One, yes. Okay. So he was also one of the first owners of the Indianapolis Motor Speedway.
1: Oh, wow.
2: And Carl Fisher envisioned a road that went from the East Coast to the West Coast, specifically New York City to San Francisco. And in 1912, he had that idea. And by 1913, there were a group of his colleagues and his friends and other interested parties in the automobile industry, and they set out in 1913 to try and find a route from New York City to San Francisco. And they continuously worked to improve this road, either by connecting better segments of the road, smoothing out dangerous sharp turns, or raising private money to pave or brick, or in many ways improve. Even gravel is an improvement over just a plain old muddy road.
1: Right, and I know there was an effort by the Army as well at the time to really go out and survey and improve the road. And if I'm not mistaken, and maybe you could tell us a little bit about this, there was a certain future president who was along for that ride.
2: Sure. In 1919, after the Great War, later to become the World War One, the Army wanted to make sure that the Army would be ready to move troops across the country, that the Army vehicles would be ready to travel long distance, and that the American roads would be sturdy enough to hold very heavy Army trucks. It's one thing to take a Model T down a muddy road.
1: Right.
2: Imagine a very heavy Army vehicle carrying equipment and soldiers.
1: Not going to make the cut.
2: Much more heavy.
1: Yeah, and I believe the member, of course, he was an officer at the time, that would have been the future general and later President Eisenhower, who was a surveyor.
2: Correct.
1: For that.
2: So on this convoy, one of the participants, that was Lieutenant Colonel Dwight Eisenhower. And later, Eisenhower helped establish the interstate system.
1: Okay, look, this has been a wonderful conversation. I think for a lot of our listeners, this is the road they've driven alongside or across without ever even really knowing the story behind it, so I'm glad we can change that today. Thank you so much for giving us a little bit of your time.
2: Sure.
1: Take care.
2: Thank you.
1: All right, folks. Well, there you have it. I learned something new this weekend because, you know, everybody hears about Route 66. That's sort of the pop culture highway destination here in the U.S. But, you know, if you actually want to drive from coast to coast, New York City to San Francisco, on a route that's been around for over 100 years, the Lincoln Highway is the way to do it. If you want to learn more, go to Lincoln Highway, A-S-S-O-C, shortened association. That's Lincoln Highway, A-S-S-O-C.org. Plenty more to learn there. But that is all for this week. Don't go anywhere. As up next, we're going to New Hampshire for this week's Destination Spotlight. I'm RJ Carey. This is RM World Travel. Drive on, America.
0: 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We'll be right back.

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9: Good morning. Thank you for having me on the show.
6: Well, love having you here today with us. Appreciate it. So, Michelle, listen, we're just coming off. We know the big America 250 celebrations on July 4th. Last segment, RJ was talking about the Lincoln Highway that takes folks coast to coast. But something that's also historical and well worth a visit to New Hampshire, we say, it's the unique Mount Washington Cog Railway and the nearly 8-mile Mount Washington Auto Road. I know you spent 11 years of your career at Mount Washington. So share with folks how special a destination this is to come experience in your state.
9: Oh, I got to tell you, Mount Washington stole my heart. It's the reason why I'm here in the state of New Hampshire. And if you know, when you think about Mount Washington, this is a mountain that's just 6,288 feet above sea level. So on a global scale, it's not really that big. However, in the northeastern United States, it's the highest peak, and it gets some of the worst weather in the entire world, where people who are climbing Everest will do their climbing in the winter on Mount Washington with guides to do their practice or their training. I mean, it's just incredible. And it's, you know, we see this mountain in the summer season because it's only open to the public with the attractions, the Cog Railway and the Auto Road from, you know, your mid-May to mid-October, weather depending, to see the amount of people that come to just experience it is phenomenal. And, of course, there's your hiking. You're hiking that's year-round, and we always, you know, recommend if it's your first time, hire a guide.
8: Yep.
9: You want to have fun, and you want to do it right.
6: We agree with that.
9: So we're always, you know, it's kind of one of the things that we work on is wildly responsible. You know, we want people to come here and have fun in the great outdoors of New Hampshire, but we also want people to, you know, experience it in a responsible way and come back and do it again.
8: Absolutely. I do want to shout out Storyland, which is located near the east side of the White Mountain National Forest. It goes back to the mid-50s. That's a great theme park for wholesome entertainment. Yeah. But Michelle, I want to go this direction with you. I also want to throw out New Hampshire is a state that has no statewide sales tax, but here's where I want to go. I know we're talking to you on Saturday, July 18th in the middle of the summer, but you know, in 2 months, fall will be here, and I know how gorgeous all the state parks and the mountains are in New Hampshire. It's a beautiful state to experience fall foliage. Do you think people should be thinking about making reservations for that now? And what do you enjoy about fall in New Hampshire?
9: Always make your plans as soon as you know that it's something you want to do. And I will say this, in the fall, while our summer is such a busy season because, you know, school's out, it's time for vacations, there's so much activity going on and things to do here. Fall, it's just as busy because the colors that are just so beautiful and the scenic highways and the, you know, the routes that you can go on or the outdoor recreation to just be able to capture the beauty of it all. But it's something where people book their reservations and they book fast. So I would say if it's something you're looking to do, book your reservations now, especially for any activities. It's a lot of the activities that we have up here, it's our White Mountains attractions. They're always by reservation. So you always want to look at, you know, what can we do to make everything streamlined before coming here?
6: Well, I agree with that.
9: Make sure
6: no question.
9: You have your reservation.
6: So, you know, when you think about Norway, Sweden, and Finland, each of those countries is distinctly different. If people haven't been there, they probably would have trouble explaining the difference. And I think sometimes Vermont and New Hampshire falls into that. Mary and I have, you know, found a strong Boston and Massachusetts connection in New Hampshire, especially around the state capital of Concord or a little further south of Manchester. But, you know, you head up to Plymouth or Lincoln or Bethlehem or Pittsburgh, very different state. What do you say helps distinguish the Granite State from our other 49?
9: Oh, I'm going to do the best I can right now, but this state, there's so much to do, but you know, geographically, a small state, but there's so much variety. And I think when you're coming here again, the White Mountains, having the highest peak in the Northeast, it's so distinct. It's something that no other state has. And the other part about New Hampshire, which I think is so cool, is that we have also 18 miles of a coastline. So you could go to Hampton Beach and have a, you know, a beach day, and the same day you could drive north and you could still be in the White Mountains.
6: Yeah.
9: The amount of diversity here in this state is what makes it so unique.
6: And Portsmouth, that's a great area as well. Sorry, anything still going on for the America 250? I just need about a 10-second answer on that.
9: I know there are events still happening in the state of New Hampshire. Those that are focusing on any 250th events, that could be seen on our website when you go to visitnh.gov.
6: Okay.
9: And I know we'll have stuff listed there.
6: All right. Well, we'll do that. Well, listen, very nice connecting with you today, Michelle. Thank you very much for your time. We hope you have a nice weekend, okay?
9: Thank you so much. You too.
8: Thank you, Michelle. Take care.
9: All right. Take care.
8: Bye.
6: All right. Well, there you go, folks. The website, by the way, to plan your travels to New Hampshire, visit nh.gov, like Michelle said. Another 60 minutes of the show is coming your way in just a few minutes. We're going to kick it off with the preferred travel panel. That's how we'll start. We'll roll through the F, G, and H blocks, plus Walt Disney and the Museum Gallery are also ahead. Keep those radios locked in. Don't forget you can catch the show live or anytime at rmworldtravel.com.
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17: News this hour from Town Hall. I'm Ron Taylor.
11: The military said today it's ending its latest round of airstrikes on Iran, which included targeting Iran's paramilitary Revolutionary Guard over an attack that killed American troops in Jordan Friday. Central Command in its statement also said it hit Iranian military coastal surveillance and air defense facilities, maritime capabilities, and missile and drone storage sites. Iran has provided no overall information on its material losses. They say that they're suspending its commitments under the interim deal with the U.S.
17: An Iranian negotiator says Tehran has suspended its commitments under the interim deal with the United States as both countries exchange strikes aimed at infrastructure and military targets. The battle over the Strait of Hormuz has intensified, with Iran striking a plant for drinking water in Kuwait. Iran's deputy foreign minister told state TV that the U.S. has violated its commitments under the deal that was signed about a month ago, and now Iran is no longer implementing them. I'm Donna Warder.
11: Federal health officials have identified lettuce from Mexico served by Taco Bell locations across five states as a source of the widespread outbreak of diarrhea-causing parasite cyclospora.
18: The Centers for Disease Control and Prevention confirmed the source and warned consumers not to eat shredded iceberg lettuce from Taco Bell restaurants in Indiana, Kentucky, Michigan, Ohio, and West Virginia. Officials have identified a single supplier of the lettuce. The federal warnings to consumers didn't identify the company, but a federal official who was briefed on the investigation and not authorized to discuss it told the AP it was Taylor Farms in Salinas, California. I'm Haya Pinchwani.
11: Police in Utah say five members of a family have been found dead after flooding near a campground. There were bodies of the family members that were found, three at one point and two in another location. News and analysis at townhall.com. I'm Ron Taylor.
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11: It's two steps forward, one step back for SpaceX.
20: The company's next Starship test flight is on hold until at least next week after the latest launch was scrubbed at the last minute. The mega rocket was preparing to blast off from Texas when some of its engines failed to ignite. And without all 33 engines firing, the automatic launch system halted everything amid billowing clouds of smoke and vapor. SpaceX CEO Elon Musk says two engines will be replaced with another launch attempt, most likely early next week. Rich Thomason reporting.
11: The sell-off for AI winners deepened and yanked stock markets lower worldwide Friday. The S&P 500 fell 1% Friday to finish its losing week in the last three and only its third since March. The Dow average dropped 0.8%. The Nasdaq sank 1.4%. Nvidia was the heaviest weight on the market on Friday at the closing bell. More news and analysis at townhall.com. Officials say a bird strike may have brought down a New York City helicopter last year.
21: The National Transportation Safety Board says evidence and witness reports suggest that a sightseeing helicopter that crashed into the Hudson River last year struck several birds before plummeting into the river, killing a Siemens Business CEO from Spain, his family, and the pilot. The helicopter took off from a downtown heliport, flying north along the Manhattan skyline before heading towards the Statue of Liberty. Less than 18 minutes into the flight, parts of the aircraft were seen tumbling into the water. I'm Lisa Dwyer.
11: President Trump is set to present the World Cup trophy to the winner of today's final between Argentina and Spain. But in his eyes, the real victor of the world premier soccer tournament is the United States. From the start, this year's World Cup faced challenges and backlash, including migration policies and high ticket prices. More news at townhall.com.
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2: Our prayer focus this week is pastoral leadership. And in Colossians chapter 4, verse 3, the Apostle Paul writes, "Pray for us, too, that God may open a door for our message, so that we may proclaim the mystery of Christ." Men and women, let's pray that God would open up doors for our pastoral leadership, for our churches, for the Christian community in our city, that they may be able to proclaim the mystery of Christ. Father God, we pray for our pastoral leadership. We pray for the vibrant witness of the body of Christ in our city. Lord, we ask that you would open doors. Give new access to men and women's hearts and minds. Opportunities, Lord, to communicate the gospel, to teach and declare your truth. Lord, may people be responsive to the message of your love for them, your provision on their behalf through Jesus, and the offer of eternal life through faith in the finished work of Christ. Bless them, Lord. We pray it in Jesus' name. Amen. This is Tracy Weaver of Risen Life Ministries, encouraging you to pray for open doors in your community. 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

0: This is Weatherology. I'm meteorologist Laura Lockwood with the Alexandria Lakes Area Forecast. Highs level off around 87 today under mainly sunny skies, southerly winds 8 to 15 miles per hour. Chance of thunderstorms tonight, lows level off around 69, partly cloudy. Lots of sunshine tomorrow, slight chance of thunderstorms, highs around 90. Mainly clear and dry Tuesday and Wednesday with highs in the upper 70s. For KXRA, I'm meteorologist Laura Lockwood.
1: Thank you, Laura. Good morning. We have 66 degrees here in the Alexandria Lakes area. Clear skies. Wind is calm. Humidity 93% and barometric pressure 30.05 inches. A pleasant morning indeed. I did not detect any wildfire smoke in the air on my way in here about a half an hour ago. So that's the good news, and otherwise a pleasant day underway. We'll take a look at state news here. And by the way, the time is 6:08 a.m. here on People Radio, KXRA Alexandria. And once again, good morning. I'm Jim Faber. In the news, the former head of the troubled Minnesota Department of Human Services is out. Shireen Gandhi has resigned from the agency. She faced heavy scrutiny over how DHS handled cases of fraud. Gandhi served as an acting commissioner for a full year before Governor Tim Walz appointed her as a permanent head in February. Shortly after, she was demoted to deputy commissioner, swapping places with John Connolly as the state's Medicaid director. A Duluth man who confessed to killing his mother is going to prison. Nathan Davin has been sentenced in St. Louis County Court to 21 years behind bars. The defendant pleaded guilty in June to second-degree premeditated murder. Prosecutors say Davin shot his mother in her face in August of 2025. St. Cloud woman is accused of causing a hit-and-run crash that injured a pedestrian and killed his dog in Monticello. Denise Lagao has been charged with one count of criminal vehicular operation. Authorities say she did not stay at the scene after the crash that happened on July 10th. The victim was taken to a hospital with a fractured back, ribs, and right hand. Lagao was arrested on Monday, and she is scheduled to appear in court on September 18th. And over 850 broken lights in St. Paul City parks will remain dark. City officials say the cost of repairs to lamps and streetlights is overwhelming to the budget. St. Paul leaders say the real problem is copper wire thefts. The price of fixing all the lights in the city parks would cost an estimated $2.4 million. Copper theft has been a serious problem in St. Paul since it started increasing across the country in 2020. That is a look at the state news scene. The time is 6:10 a.m. and we'll bring you Origin of Hymns right after these messages.
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11: Welcome to Origin of Hymns. Frances Ridley Havergill, poet and the writer of some 80 hymns, was the daughter of William and sister of Henry, both Anglican clergymen. Miss Havergill entered the world on December 14, 1836, in the Worcestershire village of Athens.

in Latin, Greek, and Hebrew in Dusseldorf and Oberkassel, Germany. It was upon the occasion of Miss Havergill's visit to the church house in the Worcestershire village of Arley Kings that she found believers and unbelievers alike, for whom she prayed. So delighted was she that the Lord had blessed those who dwelt therein that she could not sleep, but instead wrote the text of today's hymn. So with words written by Francis Ridley Havergill and music composed by Henri Abraham César Malin, here is New York City Young People's CD.

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1: It's 17 minutes after 6 on People Radio, KXRA Alexandria, and this is the third Sunday of July already, July 19th. Hope your day is going well for you. It's a pleasant one. We have 66 degrees with clear skies, with calm wind. The humidity's up there a little bit at 93%, but overall pretty pleasant. And no, at least a half an hour ago when I arrived, no wildfire smoke in the air that I could detect. So that's the good news. We'll lead off Sunday morning inspirational music with Highlands Worship and Jesus, You Alone.

0: That was Highlands Worship with Jesus, You Alone. The time is 6:23. A reminder that at 6:30 we'll be bringing you the Lutheran Hour. And more music right after this.
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0: That was Celtic Thunder with In the Garden. The time is 6:28. We're just a couple of minutes away here from the Lutheran Hour. And right now, we'll take a look at the weather.
1: This is Weatherology. I'm meteorologist Laura Lockwood with the Alexandria Lakes Area Forecast. Highs level off around 87 today under mainly sunny skies. Southerly winds 8 to 15 miles per hour. Chance of thunderstorms tonight. Lows level off around 69, partly cloudy. Lots of sunshine tomorrow. Slight chance of thunderstorms. Highs around 90. Mainly clear and dry Tuesday and Wednesday with highs in the upper 70s. For KXRA, I'm meteorologist Laura Lockwood.
0: Thank you, Laura. We currently have 66 degrees here in the Alexandria Lakes area with clear skies. Wind is calm and humidity is 93%. Barometric pressure is steady at 30.05 inches. That's a look at your weather. And in about 50 seconds, we'll bring you the nationally syndicated Lutheran Hour.

0: Because of Jesus, our groans will be as nothing to what will be revealed on the last day of all history. On that day, Jesus will return.
1: All of creation is groaning. We see it in our families, in our world, in ourselves. And yet, in Christ, we have the certain hope that it will not always be that way. Dr. Glenn Nielsen is our guest speaker today on the Lutheran Hour. I'm Mark Eicher, glad to be with you once again. 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The Reverend Dr. Glenn Nielsen recently retired after 33 years teaching practical theology at Concordia Seminary in St. Louis. He also served as Director of Placement and the Vicarage and Deaconess Internship Programs. Now with a message titled, From Groans to Glory, here is Dr. Nielsen.
0: In 2014, the congregation my family and I belonged to in St. Louis received a beautiful golden retriever named Noah Comfort Dog from Lutheran Church Charities. Since then, he has made thousands of visits, bringing his calm and comforting presence in times of heartache and pain. Noah was a little over a year old when he arrived. He had a beautiful golden coat and a regal stance. He could run zoomies in our backyard with what seemed like boundless energy. He would go on walks for miles. Vet visits declared him to be in excellent health. Last May, Noah Comfort Dog celebrated his 13th birthday. Now his face and coat are mostly white. And when you rub your hand underneath his fur, small growths can be felt. He lies down most of the time because sitting is uncomfortable for him. He no longer does zoomies. Walks are maybe a half mile. Oh, he still goes on visits. His tail wags when he puts on his vest and he gets into the car. But age has taken its toll. Recent vet visit simply mentioned arthritis. What we see happening to Noah brings the Apostle Paul's words in Romans close to home. Paul was a leader in the early church, started congregations, wrote some of the books of the New Testament. In Romans, he writes, "For the creation was subjected to futility, not willingly, but because of him who subjected it in hope, that the creation itself would be set free from its bondage to decay and obtain the freedom of the glory of the children of God. For we know that the whole creation has been groaning together in the pains of childbirth until now." These words ring true for us with Noah. If you have had a pet that has grown old, or you've had to say goodbye, they've come home to you as well. Suffering, groaning, decay, futility, they run throughout all of creation. A wildfire runs through a habitat, teeming with life. Plants die. And what was living there either dies or is left homeless. Last year in St. Louis, a tornado tore through the city. Those strong winds made the trees groan. Branches fell down. Other trees had to be cut down, and they began to decay. When I was young, I enjoyed watching westerns on TV. Occasionally, a rider would be going through a desert area, and you would see the skull of a steer, horns sticking up from the sandy soil. Drought had claimed it as a victim. It's not just natural disasters either, like floods and drought and fires and earthquakes, tornadoes. No, creation turns in on itself. Burmese pythons have wiped out most of the small animal life in the Florida Everglades. Insects burrow into trees, and soon the leaves fall and decay. A hungry leopard runs down an aging impala. We as people haven't done creation much good at times either. I was driving home one day. I saw along the side of the road a deer had been hit by a car. Blood oozed from its mouth, and the body had already stiffened into a grotesque shape. Paul says it well, all creation has been groaning, subject to futility and decay, suffering. But he also says it's not just creation that's groaning. We too groan. Listen, Paul writes, and not only the creation, but we ourselves who have the first fruits of the Spirit groan inwardly. Now, what makes us groan inwardly is often personal. In 1994, my mother died of complications from Alzheimer's. That disease stole her mind and her health piece by piece over a 10-year period. At the end, she could not remember any of her children. She had 9 of them, except for one. My sister Joy took care of her day after day. That caregiving brought suffering and a sense of futility to my sister as well. I wonder if the forms of dementia that we see in our country right now haven't brought fear to our aging population. Now, I have a short list of reasons why people groan. It goes like this. Anxiety, broken homes, cancer, debt, fatigue, grief, hate, injustice, MRI reports, PTSD, sexual harassment, abuse, trafficking, watching a loved one die. You can add to that list your own personal times of suffering and groaning. The Apostle Paul names the experience we live, that we go through. And he uses those words, decay, futility, suffering, and groaning. Yet that's not all the Apostle Paul writes in this letter to the Romans. He also says this, "For I consider that the sufferings of this present time are not worth comparing with the glory that is to be revealed to us. For the creation waits with eager longing for the revealing of the sons of God. We wait eagerly for adoption as sons, the redemption of our bodies, for in this hope we were saved." Paul doesn't consider the sufferings to be compared with what's to come. He talks about the hope in which we are saved. Now, Paul does suffer. He has been run out of town, hunted down, rejected, thrown into prison, beaten up, shipwrecked. So somebody who goes through that kind of suffering, how can he say that it's not worth comparing with what's to come? Or that he has hope in the midst of that groaning? He does so by looking back to Jesus. In the hallway at our house, I have collected dozens of crosses. I took one of those crosses down and had it before me as I prepared the sermon. It's a small cross, 5 inches tall, 3 inches wide. The edges are beveled and smooth. The surface is colored with happy greens and pinks. A word is printed in the middle of the cross beam in a joyous font. It says, hope. How can Paul talk about hope and what's to come? By looking at Jesus on the cross. Yes, Jesus hung on a cross, but it was not one with pinks and greens and happy lettering. No, what you would have seen on that cross was bloodied wood that reeked of death. You would have heard the gasp of those hanging on that means of execution as they groaned their last gasp of air. Jesus hung on that cross. And when he did, he spoke a word that took all of the groans of all creation onto himself. He said, I thirst. His very body is groaning with the suffering. And with that, he takes all suffering, every moment of suffering, unto himself. All the futility, all the decay becomes his. So that, as Paul says, to adopt us as his own, to give us the redemption of our bodies, to save us. Yet death could not hold him. On Easter morning, his tomb was empty. He had risen from the dead in a body glorified with lungs breathing, heart beating, and nail-scarred hands. Now, my little cross shows it beautifully. Out of death comes new life, comes the promise of the redemption of our bodies. Hope springs forth when Jesus walks out of the grave. You can hear it in a locked room filled with frightened disciples. Jesus appears to them on that first Easter, and he speaks a different word this time. He says, peace be with you. And those frightened disciples breathe in the new life of the Holy Spirit. Color that little cross with beautiful colors, because it is empty. The tomb is empty. And it has brought the hope of what is to come. In another one of Paul's letters, this time to the church in Corinth, he writes a long chapter about Jesus' resurrection. When he comes to the end of that chapter, he speaks a clear affirmation and belief of Christ's resurrection from the dead, and he taunts sin and death. It's like he ridicules all the groaning and futility with a confident refrain of hope. Listen, death is swallowed up in victory. Oh, death, where is your victory? Oh, death, where is your sting? The sting of death is sin, and the power of sin is the law. But thanks be to God who gives us the victory through our Lord Jesus Christ. Because of Jesus, our groans will be as nothing to what will be revealed on the last day of all history. On that day, Jesus will return. One day, he will come back for us. One day, he will destroy all the decay and groaning and futility of creation. One day, he will restore all of creation to its beauty and wonder. Oh, it'll be a new creation, and we will experience the redemption of our bodies. We in the church have been confessing this confident hope for centuries in the words of the Apostles' Creed. I believe in the resurrection of the body and life everlasting. Of course, it hasn't happened yet, but I believe we get glimpses of that glory to be revealed even now. In our home, we have a 2-year-old golden retriever named Luke. He's been trained to bring a calm and comforting presence to times of heartache and pain, too. Luke's coat is a beautiful golden brown. You should see him run zoomies in our backyard, and he can walk miles with me in the morning. And when we go on that walk in the spring, I hear the birds singing. Trees and grass are colored in a bright green. Flowers bloom with the shrubs, with shades of pink and red and purple. Creation arises to new life once again. Oh, it's just a glimpse of the glory that is to come, that will last forever. But still we see it. A little bit already. And so we groan, but we groan with hope for the glory to come. My wife Sue and I lost our older son Matthew in 2017, suddenly at the age of 33, to a pulmonary embolism. We groaned, often without words. And the Holy Spirit took those sighs and tears of deep grief to the Heavenly Father for us. Years later, those groans may be less intense and not as frequent, but they have not disappeared. They are buried deep within us, and they arise on days when we remember. Matthew is cremated, but not before each one of our family said goodbye to him. His body was on a gurney, covered with a coarse hospital blanket. Each one of the family went up to him to say their goodbye. I came. The body had already started to decay. I remember saying to him, "Rest in peace, Matthew." A few days later was the funeral service. God's word of comfort was read to us, and a sermon was spoken that was wonderfully personal. The church was filled with people who gathered together to support us and to console us. His cremains are buried in the church's peace garden, where Sue and I can go and sit whenever we decide to do so. But when we do, the groans are accompanied by hope. Yes, a day will come when the grief will end, the groans will be silenced, Jesus will return, and the dead in Christ will rise with bodies glorified. Those we love will be reunited. Creation will be new and filled with beauty and wonder. When you look back at Jesus going from, "I thirst," to "peace be with you," when you look ahead with hope to his return on the last day, then you can say with the Apostle Paul these words, "I consider that the sufferings of this present time are not worth comparing to the glory that will be revealed to us." Amen.
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0: Looking ahead to next week, the certainty that Jesus offers is not theoretical. It's the certainty of a promise, of a secure relationship, and it's worth the wait.
1: When you think about waiting to see what comes after this life, what kind of waiting is it? Do you wait with a question mark or with a period? To wait with a period doesn't mean that all fear and uncertainty go away immediately. It doesn't mean every question gets answered. It doesn't answer what's next or why or how or where exactly, but it does answer who, because you know, you trust that for better or for worse, this person is your person.
0: Dr. Michael Ziegler, next week.

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1: Taught by Jesus and his promises, we are bold to pray. Our Father, who art in heaven, hallowed be thy name. Thy kingdom come, thy will be done, on earth as it is in heaven. Give us this day our daily bread. Forgive us our trespasses, as we forgive those who trespass against us. And lead us not into temptation, but deliver us from evil. For thine is the kingdom, and the power, and the glory, forever and ever. Amen. The Lord bless you and keep you. The Lord make his face shine upon you and be gracious to you. The Lord look upon you with favor and give you his peace. Amen.
0: 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I'm Mark Eicher. 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
1: From townhall.com, I'm Michael Harrington. The U.S. military launching more airstrikes today, targeting Iran's Revolutionary Guard. This in retaliation for the killing of American troops in Jordan, as an interim deal seeking an end to the war has completely collapsed. The military central command confirmed targeting Iranian military sites while Iran hit facilities in Kuwait and Jordan as well. A Massachusetts tax experiment is getting a second look. Correspondent Ken Lorman reports taxpayers can voluntarily pay a higher state income tax rate. Very few do.
2: The option was created as a way for residents who favor higher taxes to contribute more revenue. But according to figures highlighted by Unleash Prosperity, only 1,570 taxpayers, about 0.05% of more than 3.2 million filers, chose the higher rate last year. Supporters of lower taxes say the results suggest most taxpayers prefer keeping their own money. Ken Lorman reporting.
1: The World Cup final today, about to get a helping hand from a big weather system.
3: Meteorologists say smoke from the Canadian wildfires that has engulfed the Northeast in haze is expected to mostly clear from the New Jersey area just in time for the World Cup final on Sunday, thanks to thunderstorms passing through the area. Warnings of unhealthy air quality remain in effect across a wide swath of the United States. Rain and thunder boomed at MetLife Stadium, where the final is taking place. The storm front will largely move the smoke out of the Northeast before the final between Spain and Argentina. I'm Lisa Dwyer.
1: That match starts at 3 o'clock Eastern time. Russia has attacked Kiev overnight with ballistic missiles and other weapons, killing one and wounding 16 people. The attack highlights Ukraine's shortage of U.S.-made Patriot air defense systems. More on these stories at townhall.com.
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1: The UK's Andy Burnham enters 10 Downing Street on Monday as Prime Minister with enthusiasm behind him, but major challenges ahead. He inherits the cost of living crisis, regional inequality, and international conflicts in Ukraine and the Middle East. After leading Greater Manchester, Burnham now tackles national issues like boosting the economy and improving services. On foreign policy, he supports NATO and Ukraine, but has criticized President Trump. Burnham also faces sensitive issues, including Israel's war with Hamas and illegal immigration. Rescue crews are using excavators today to search the rubble for survivors of a landslide in the southwestern Chinese city of Chongqing that killed at least 8 people and left another 34 missing. Massive amounts of rocks and soil roared down a slope and buried more than 10 residential buildings early Friday in Peng Shui County on the outskirts of Chongqing. About 9 rescuers seen carrying a sealed orange bag from the scene this morning. This is townhall.com. A baby mix-up triggers court action.
3: Kyle Bylin is part of a lawsuit suing Unity Medical Center in Grafton, North Dakota, for being switched at birth and sent home with the wrong family 38 years ago.
5: My bassinet had Kyle Bylin on it, right? But I was born 10 to 12 hours before Kyle Bylin as Jeremy Morrison.
3: Kyle uncovered the mix-up after taking an at-home test he chose randomly during a Christmas gift exchange. That led to his biological aunt on a genealogy platform. The hospital is not disputing there was a switch, but says records and staff are hard to find after almost 4 decades. I'm Lisa Dwyer.
1: Brenda Ficker has passed away. She was the first Irish woman to win an Academy Award for her role as Bridget Fagan Brown in the 1989 film My Left Foot. She was 81 years old, won the Oscar in 1990 for Best Supporting Actress. More on these stories at townhall.com.
6: Welcome to Focus on the Family's weekend broadcast. We hope the following program will challenge you and encourage you in your faith journey.
7: Yeah, the light came on for me, Jim, when I could start to see these eight emotions as gifts from God. Because I grew up in a home where crying was off limits. Like, you don't do that.
6: That's Gabe Lyons, and he and his wife Rebecca are our guests today on Focus on the Family with Jim Daly. They're going to offer tools for couples to understand your emotions and to connect with each other better and more deeply. Thanks for joining us. I'm John Fuller.
8: John, I had the chance to speak to Gabe and Rebecca at a conference in Nashville earlier this year, and they shared some powerful insights about the ways your past could still be affecting you and causing conflict in your relationship. And if you just stop and think about that, I think you could probably identify two or three things in your relationship that your past is affecting. And we're all going to hear more from them how to process those experiences with your spouse specifically.
6: Mm-hmm. And Gabe and Rebecca are speakers, writers, and co-hosts of the podcast called Rhythms for Life. And they joined you, Jim, to talk about their book, The Fight for Us. We've got details about the book online. And here now, the conversation with Gabe and Rebecca Lyons.
8: Gabe and Rebecca, welcome to Focus on the Family. It's good to have you back.
9: Oh, it's a joy.
10: Thank you for having us. We love being with you.
8: Now, you know, one of the key things, this is a great marriage book, a great life book, The Fight for Us. I love the idea of fighting for your marriage. It feels like too few of us in the Christian community are willing to do that. Mm-hmm. So let me ask that bigger question. Why do we give up so easily? Why is our divorce rate 35, 40% in the Christian community?
10: Well, I think people get discouraged easily. I mean, it's hard, right? Marriage has conflict in it. You have arguments with your spouse. You start to get narratives in your
8: head. I've never experienced that.
9: I know. We, though, are professionals at fighting, which felt fitting to write about fighting, because I do think we see the reason why even Christians walk away is that we see each other as the enemy instead of the ultimate enemy, who is really trying to divide us. And so the only power the enemy has over his sons and daughters is he accuses and then gets us to agree.
8: Yeah.
9: And so he might say or plant an intrusive thought that's saying Gabe is not attentive to your needs. He's suppressing you or dismissing you. He's transactional. And then I'll be like, that hurt or that felt that way. And so I'll internalize that and then I'll ruminate on it. And all of a sudden it grows.
8: Yeah. It's so interesting. You write about unhealthy conflict patterns. I mean, this is it. This is where everybody needs to lean in.
9: Right.
8: Because every marriage experiences that. There's just things that we do that we learn from our childhood typically that we build on in our adult years. What was happening for you, particularly Rebecca, where you were experiencing that with Gabe?
9: Yeah, so we had something that we had cultivated without intention called the dysfunctional dance. And it was triggered by these emotions, and it was silent, intense, avoidant, and anxious. And the more we talked to other couples about it, we found this was a trend. The silent was always triggered by hurt, like some form of hurt that was never expressed or repaired that started to grow into resentment or bitterness. And so we just kind of said, agreed with, it is what it is, and we moved on. The intense one is the one that really was ours.
10: We're good at this one.
9: And that's triggered by anger. That's, you know, and the scriptures say, in your anger, do not sin. So it's okay to go, there could be a righteous anger around some of the things that we feel like we might not be honoring in one another or recognizing well in one another. But again, anger unexpressed is toxic. And so we have to express it. So the intense one is one. And as we've pulled so many marriages, intense is like the top one and silent is second. So those extremes, but there's also avoidant and anxious. Avoidant is triggered by guilt and anxious is triggered by fear. And so these are all stress responses and they happen so much in the margins, the transitions, because the bottom line is we're rookies. Like we've never, you know, before kids had kids, we never had special needs kids till we entered that. We had never, you know, did a cross-country move, and then there's stressors there, and then launching kids and kids getting married and going off to college. And we realized that we saw every transition differently based on our origin, which created stress, which created conflict because we're rookies.
8: Well, how long have you been married? You're not rookies.
9: 28 years.
8: I mean, you look great. Don't get me wrong, but
11: 28 years.
12: Yeah, you're kind of moving into the MVP category.
9: Well, I just felt like the first time we tried everything in whatever season we were in, we missed each other a little bit.
12: Let me ask you, we've learned. Yeah, which is good. And, you know, people are hearing the definitions and kind of, okay, that's me, that's my husband, whatever.
9: Yeah.
12: I do feel like there can be some gender application to this. I'm not sure, but I look at the silent marriage. I would have thought that was first, though, but you're saying the intense marriage is first.
9: Right. Or maybe they recognize that and then they grow silent over time.
12: And I think that, there's not any one thing. You just don't fall in one bucket and stay there. Mm-hmm. But the silent marriage I kind of see as a husband's domain because we're little boys. I don't know that we truly ever emotionally grow up. So when we are wounded or we're frustrated, we tend to pull out of the battle. Yep. Gabe, was that yours?
10: No, it's true. And I think for men, we want to de-escalate. We don't want to get so angry and puffed up. So we tend to just turn inward. And we don't, you know, it's intimidating when your wife's really great with emotions, understands emotions, can communicate to you the 100 different emotions she's experienced over the last few days. And yet as a husband, I know there was many times I was at a loss of words. I didn't have the same feelings, the same emotions that would lead her to feel disconnected because I couldn't relate. And so I think for a lot of men, this journey towards understanding our feelings, realizing that they're valuable, they're not just soft things that you should avoid or you should press down, but you should learn how to express them. Because when I started to do that, that's when we began to have better conversations. I'm still not an expert the way Rebecca would be. And I think most husbands need to feel comfortable. Like, you're probably never going to be that. But to just spend some time and energy learning how to relate is going to open up a whole new dimension of the relationship instead of going silent. Because when we go silent, what happens is we stop talking. And Rebecca and I have learned this time and time again. If we're not talking, we're not healing. Right. And so a marriage that stops talking, over time, the silence becomes resentment. The resentment becomes contempt. And as we know from Gottman and others, contempt is the marriage killer. Yeah. And so we want to avoid that at all costs by getting the conversation moving again.
12: Yeah, no, I can appreciate that. And I think men, we struggle. A vulnerable example of that, Gene's second brother committed suicide probably 4 years ago. Wow. And it was one where it was heavy. Rightfully, understandably. Mm-hmm. But as the months went by, I remember talking to Gene, and my experience in life was losing my mom at 9 and my dad at 11.
9: Yeah.
12: You got to pick yourself up. You got to go because we can't just sit here. And I was giving her that speech, you know, the husband speech. We got to get up. We got to go. We need to deal with this. And she just looked at me and said, you know, Jim, not everybody's wired like you.
10: Yeah.
12: I'm not wired like you, and you got to choose to sit in this grief with me or just keep moving. And it scared me.
10: Right.
12: It literally was like one of the few times in my life I was fearful. Mm. Like, what do I do?
10: Yeah.
12: I didn't know what to do, Gabe.
10: Well, I think as husbands, we do freeze in those moments. We know we're supposed to be feeling something.
12: Right.
10: But like, you're like, is this on? And I remember in a counseling session I was having at one point, having a conversation, the counselor just

0: to an Excel spreadsheet. And I go, well, wait, is that a compliment? I mean, I love Excel spreadsheets. This is how I can do like, budget. I love like analyzing logic. And he goes, no, this is not a compliment. Like that distance between your head and your heart.
1: Yeah.
0: If we can't work on that to where when Rebecca's expressing need, you can't meet her in that space, then there's going to always be a disconnect. And that really began a journey for me of deciding I'm going to better understand emotions so I can at least start that journey towards better connection with my wife.
1: It's so good, but it can be scary.
0: Mm-hmm. Yeah.
1: But it's so good on the other end of the reward right. of that intimacy.
2: Right. Yeah.
1: Let me ask you go ahead.
2: I was just going to say emotion is energy in motion and it's given to us by God, right? You know, you think of David, God's bestie, a man after his heart. And if David wasn't emotional, I don't know who was, right? Because he lamented before God, he praised, he danced, he rejoiced. And I think there was a fullness because out of the heart, right? He wasn't betraying the heart. And when we suppress emotion, we betray our hearts. But the scriptures tell us that out of the heart, the mouth speaks and it's the wellspring of life. So it's the source of life. And so recognizing that the heart needs to be in tune, right? Like it's part of the soul, the mind, will, and the emotions, that it needs to be in tune with the spirit and going, oh, grief, if Jesus was a man of sorrows, well acquainted with grief, then grief and living through grief, you know, he comforts us so we can comfort others. Like this is part of God's design. And so I think part of it is a recovery of that, not in a way that emasculates men, but gives them the fullness of understanding, like there's a wellspring that comes from our recognition of that emotion.
1: There's also a deep honesty with what I see David, you know, as humanity. He seems to be a really straightforward, honest person. And you often have to ask yourself, I have, like, Lord, he made the big errors, and yet you say he has a heart after you.
0: Yeah.
1: How do I reconcile that, Lord?
2: Yes.
1: And I think it's in the space you're saying.
2: Well, he withheld nothing from God.
1: It was all out there.
2: Yeah. And vulnerability is risk, you know? And I think for men and for women, that can be the reason why we don't go there, because maybe we were vulnerable in our past and we were betrayed or silenced.
1: All the things that create
2: and
1: that.
2: So then that puts that wall up like you. I can understand like, hey, as a child, I needed to disassociate for survival. But sometimes the skills we learn as children don't serve us as adults.
1: Definitely not.
2: Right? Yeah. So it's coming back to that, like that younger version of yourself and going, how does God want to continue to reveal what he wants to heal even as I become an adult?
1: Yeah. So with the silent marriage, the intense marriage, the avoidant marriage, the anxious marriage, and, you know, I think people need to get a copy of the book to read more about that. We're not going to cover it all right here. But how do we avoid those behaviors so that we have a stronger marriage? Just, you know, kind of the million-dollar question in the first 15 minutes here.
2: Yeah, it's basically what we call notice and name, right? Because there is an emotion behind our triggered reaction. So often we focus on behavior management.
1: Right.
2: We erupt or we're silent and we finally come back together and we're like, I'm sorry for how I handled that. But we never go to root cause. Like, why was that so triggering? Why is this topic on money so triggering or sex so triggering or parenting so triggering to me? There's probably, you know, in psychology, that popular phrase says everything hysterical is historical. Hmm. So where has this bumped up against us in the past that has been a trigger that we kind of really respond to? The amygdala goes offline, fight, fight, freeze. All the cortisol is, you know, that stress hormone is surging. It takes 4 hours to leave our system. We've got to get to the root cause. And so what we have encouraged a lot of people to do, when you take 15 minutes apart, you de-escalate, you get with the Lord, God, show me what you want me to know about this. Like, is there more to this topic that just keeps becoming friction for us?
1: Yeah.
2: And then coming back and asking God to just show us places of pain, places of wounding in our past that he wants to heal, so that when we talk about parenting, we're in unity. When we talk about money, there's an honoring and a showing of empathy to one another because our origin stories didn't look the same, which does now reflect in why we see things differently.
1: You know, and so much of what you're saying, for some people, wow, that sounds like a lot of work.
2: Yeah, that's true.
1: And it is.
2: Yeah.
1: But it's good work.
2: Yeah. It's confession. It's like a rhythm of confession.
1: Right. And the intimacy gained in that is what the goal is, right? That you are one flesh.
0: Yeah. If you have a vision and understand, you know, God gave me Rebecca because she was going to likely be the healing agent embodied. Right. He was going to use to help me grow closer to him, to better understand my story, my blind spots. Instead of seeing her as the enemy, this is what happens in the fight. We see each other as the enemy versus recognizing if she's curious, which she's been with me, like,

0: She's asked me better questions than anybody's ever asked me about my childhood, about the story I've lived, which helps reveal to me all kinds of new things with someone with insight that I need to unpack and process and bring to God. And then I can do the same with her.
1: Yeah.
0: I can bring curious questions. And so we invite couples to say, hey, instead of the stalemate, let's re-enter the relationship with curiosity, understanding that what's going on behind the dance is deep pain, deep hurt, and you're the person, you're the one that God can use to help reveal and help see that healed.
1: Yeah. Now, you've written the book, so I get to ask these questions. There's an example of that in the book that you talked about. I think in the area where you allowed busyness and distractions to keep you from connecting with Rebecca.
0: Yeah,
1: I call I could say amen to this. So,
0: well, I call it the dopamine of distraction. You know,
1: dopamine of distraction.
0: I like it. We get that dopamine hit from activity, production, and that was kind of how I've went through my life. My career was just, I stayed busy. I always had something on the calendar, didn't like a lot of time to just sit idle or quiet. And that's what was ultimately tripping me up in our marriage, because I wasn't creating the space for Rebecca and I to have time for those types of intimate conversations. I mean, these conversations do take time. It is work. And many of us just want to avoid it, like I did. So playing golf was way more fun, you know, for 5 hours than sitting with Rebecca and having a deep dialogue about my history growing up and the trauma related to that that I experienced that was impacting us. And so I think as we move into this, especially as men, we want to just take account that we're giving the time necessary to this relationship, that we're saying we're going to prioritize our relationship. And we encourage couples to look at the next year ahead and say, we're going to give this a year of just investment, of higher priority, maybe canceling some other things on the social calendar, and giving ourselves some space to do this kind of work together.
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1: You know, one thing that is helpful is having good friends that can help you in that way. And this fits here. I was going to talk to you about this a little later, but I have a friend, Randy, and, you know, we're just talking about that intimacy and how to develop that emotional intimacy with your wife, because it is a stumbling block for us. Yeah. We can go play golf for 5 hours, come home, and Gene will say to me, so how's Bob's marriage? Because they're struggling. And I'll say, yeah, it never came up, but he does have a new driver.
6: Exactly.
1: Yeah, 5 hours.
6: I'm not sure if that's related.
1: And what's
6: weird
1: is, like, she is dumbfounded. Like, you could be with that guy for 5 hours and his life didn't come up.
0: Right.
1: Yeah. Who wants to talk about that? But that's part of it. So this friend, Randy, he and I were talking about how to deepen that emotional moment. And he said to me, he goes, well, why don't you treat that time with Gene like you would prep for a broadcast? And I went, whoa,
0: right?
1: Because I spend time, you know, reading a book, looking at questions that are prepared, all the connections of that, I know your story because I've been briefed and read it. And I thought, what a great example for me, at least in what I do, to have that same intensity.
0: I do that
1: to
0: too,
1: do prep.
0: I will now on my iPhone, I'll put in the notes questions to ask Rebecca when we're having dinner one night. And it feels dumb to do that. Like,
6: I love it.
1: Why do I was going to say,
0: why do I have to do that?
6: You prepared for this?
1: But
6: thank
1: you. Lit up when you said that.
0: I know. But I think it's okay. Guys need to feel that permission. Like, hey, when you hear an interesting thought or you're learning or you're listening or reading a book, think about a question you could discuss as a couple. This for Rebecca does enliven the relationship. Yeah. It shows interest into her. You know, the definition some have used of intimacy is into
6: me,
0: you see.
1: Yeah.
0: Right? And
1: yeah.
0: like you can only do that through some good conversation.
1: Yeah. That's so, so good. Let me ask you about the list of emotions since we're putting out the list of questions. I mean, list of emotions that we need to be aware of that we can communicate better. Yeah. What do you think, Rebecca?
6: Well, we take this from Dr. Chip Dodd in his book, The Voice of the Heart. And the 8 primary feelings are hurt, lonely, sad, anger, fear, shame, guilt, and glad. Gabe would have thought that I was an ocean of emotion with 1,000 feelings because right. of all of those 8, they each kind of encapsulate it's kind of like the notes on the scale, the primary notes or the 4 primary colors. There's so many things that come under that. Like you say, what are you feeling? He's like, I'm frustrated. I'm like, well, that's under anger. But often we don't know what we're feeling. And there were years where I would ask Gabe, I'm like, well, what do you feel? He's like, I don't know. Like, he wouldn't even be able to name one or recognize. He's like, I'm not feeling anything. I'm like, well, you seem kind of frustrated. You seem angry. It's yeah. like, no, I'm not angry. I'm just frustrated. You know, so it just felt like a little bit of a loop.
1: Yeah.
6: But the emotions are being triggered by something. And again, like we said, if it's something historical, then maybe we've had this fight for a while. Or maybe, you know, I would just give an example for us, like, the feeling of fear, right? You know, the fear, there's an impairment to every emotion, Dr. Chip says, but then there's also a gift. So fear, you know, the impairment is anxiety. It's imagining a future without God in it. Mm. But the redemption of fear, the scriptures say the fear of the Lord is the beginning of wisdom. So a named and confessed fear to Gabe goes from anxiety that might be ruminating in my head to wisdom on how can we come together around wow. something that you're that's concerning.
1: Yeah.
0: The light came on for me, Jim, when I could start to see these 8 emotions as gifts from God. Because I grew up in a home where crying was off limits. Like, you don't do that.
6: Well, he was told it means you're feeling sorry for yourself.
1: Wow.
0: Yeah. And so if you grow up like a lot of people did, I mean, our parents didn't have these emotional health conversations.
6: Right.
0: Most
6: right.
0: of them didn't.
6: Right.
0: There wasn't a language for this. A lot yes. of our parents were in the silent generation. They just
1: correct.
0: Like did their work,
6: yeah.
0: provided for the family. And,
6: yeah.
0: and that's how you did it. I think for me to understand emotions are actually a positive that God's given us, even though they might sound negative. Sadness.
1: Right.
0: I don't want to feel sadness. Well, I should feel sadness. I feel sad that my mother passed away recently.
6: Yeah, that's appropriate.
0: Yeah,
1: right.
0: Sadness is
6: that's
0: honoring.
6: Grief.
0: It's honoring the memory of someone.
1: You know, and that's so good. Most of this is the tools to be able to do this, right?
0: Yeah.
1: It's and what we found, we have something called Hope Restored, which is a 4-day intensive. It can be tailored for different days, et cetera. But the one that is the workhorse is a 4-day intensive. It's like 36 hours
6: yeah.
1: of counseling right in a row.
0: Yeah.
1: Sunday night,
0: yeah.
1: Monday, Tuesday, Wednesday, Thursday lunch. It has a post 2-year 81% success rate.
6: Amen. Praise God.
1: And about 30% of the couples coming already have divorce papers in hand.
6: Wow.
1: What's so interesting about that and the predictability of it, it's exactly what you guys are saying. Sunday is rough. Monday is rough. Tuesday is rough because all the stuff is coming out.
6: Yeah.
1: Stuff that
6: yeah.
1: the couples don't even know about each
6: right.
1: other. And then Wednesday, the healing starts.
6: Mm-hmm.
1: Thursday, the Holy Spirit just like stamps it. And I think that's why it's got such a high success rate, because you loved each other at one time.
0: That's right.
6: Right.
1: And it's undoing the woundedness, the
6: Amen.
1: Pain that we've inflicted on each other.
6: Right.
1: And learning how to do this in a more healthy way.
0: Yeah.
6: Well, the reason we continue the dysfunctional dance is there's a secondary gain. We get to avoid the pain, right?
1: Yeah.
6: We just get triggered. We repeat. But you're right. If we actually go... We're scared of something that's like you felt, like this feels off limits. This feels like this could be a black hole. We might really lose each other because it's just too painful to go back to.
1: Right.
6: But with God's help, right, he exposes and resurfaces and heals. And that's the only way to move forward.
1: Yeah.
0: And Rebecca and I do retreats. We just came off last week, 6 couples. That was 4 days going
1: yeah.
0: deep with them.
1: Wow.
0: In the midst of their pain. And the thing that happened by the end, like you said, by
6: exactly
0: the last,
6: the
0: like...
6: The
0: 30% of this, you start to see couples realize, wait, you're not my enemy.
1: Right. right.
0: And I also am not going to try to make you in my image. Like
6: right.
0: God's given us 2 distinct personalities. We that doesn't mean one's right or wrong. We're just different. And the more we can learn to respect the differences and see how God's created a gift in our marriage, then there's hope again.
6: Yeah.
1: Yeah.
0: And they start to dream again, and they go
6: right.
0: back to those dating years and those falling
6: yeah.
0: in love years, and they start to reimagine,
6: yeah.
0: God does have a vision here, and I need mm-hmm. to just forgive and move forward with his help, you know, to support.
6: And you're watching the heart soften. You're watching the tears begin to flow. You're watching like unity and prayer just transform within 3 to 4 days.
1: It's so amazing.
6: It's so beautiful.
1: Gabe, in the book, you talked about dropping, I think, your son off at camp.
0: Yeah.
1: And you're in the middle of this emotional kind of review. How did that connect to your marriage with Rebecca? What was the Lord showing you?
0: Well, my counselor had said, look, you're having a hard time having tears because I hadn't cried in a decade. And he said, I want you to pay attention the next time you do have tears. It was a few months later. I'm dropping my son at camp. He's 12 years old. Driving away, I am crying for like an hour. I can't stop crying. Well, the signal for me was to go back and go, why is this so traumatic for me? Like, what am I feeling? And it took me back to a really hard time in my story when I was 12. And I hadn't put any of this together until I started to process. But in my origin story, it was at a camp type environment where I had a youth pastor that really created a trauma moment for me. But I realized from that moment on, that's where I started to turn my heart off because I trusted this youth pastor. This was a mentor to me. It was somebody that I had shared more with than I had ever shared, probably with my parents. All of a sudden, I get harmed in that. And so when Rebecca and I were finally able to start processing that, I realized I'm in tears right now because I'm scared for my own son. I'm dropping him off at a camp. It's like, an environment. It's where this trauma happened to me. And it was the tears, though, that led me down the journey to better understand and give weight to the story I'd lived through and the story that I'd really tried to suppress, not talk about, make it go away, keep moving forward. And yet it was what was really locking me up and my inability to connect at the heart level with Rebecca.
2: What an impactful story from Gabe Lyons. And it's pretty inspiring when a couple is willing to push on through, to work through the hard things together, and to really give all of those to the Lord. And Jim, I'm glad we got to hear the first part of the conversation. I'm looking forward to the next part.
7: Well, I'm grateful for Gabe's vulnerability. You know, it's hard for guys to be that vulnerable. It's not an excuse. It just is true. And to hear him search his own heart to find the depth that was required there. Of course, Rebecca, his wife's pulling that out. Come on, Gabe, connect with me. Boy, do I know that feeling with Gene and I. Same thing. He was describing something that many of us experience, which is how the past tends to show up in the present. And for those of you who are tipping into this, I hope the conversation has helped you understand the conflict in your marriage. And I want to encourage you to listen to the next episode to hear Gabe and Rebecca talk more about developing community and honoring one another. 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
0: That created a year where I now look back and call it the year of Rebecca. But it was, at the time, it was just, I'm going to give intentional time. I'm going to make sure on Saturday mornings, I take the kids, she goes out with a friend and gets to dream a little bit.
2: Well, that's Gabe Lyons talking about a season in which he prioritized his wife. And Gabe and Rebecca are with us once again on today's Focus on the Family with Jim Daly.
7: John, as I shared yesterday, I was able to have a wonderful conversation with Gabe and Rebecca at a conference in Nashville earlier this year. On yesterday's episode, they shared about understanding the ways your past is impacting your marriage. So if you didn't listen to it, go back and listen through the Focus on the Family app if you missed it. Today's episode will include insights on navigating conflict over money, creating a support system for your marriage, and investing in each other so you can both enjoy life to the fullest. That sounds good.
2: It does, yeah. And Gabe and Rebecca are very winsome. They're speakers, writers, and co-hosts of the podcast Rhythms for Life. And this conversation was based on their book, The Fight for Us. And we've got details about it, of course, online. Here now, more of Jim's conversation with Gabe and Rebecca.
7: Gabe and Rebecca, it's great to have you back.
6: Oh, thanks so much for having us.
7: Rebecca, you share in the book, connecting like spending issues.
6: Yeah.
7: I mean, this is the wide variety of things that we're talking about. Something of a sexual nature, and then you're talking about, you know, what made you anxious about spending money.
6: You know, it's wild. We have found in all the marriages we've counseled that the top two arguments are sex and money.
7: Yeah, and we found the same.
6: Yeah, isn't that wild? So I'm like, oh, well, we got some stories for both of those things. And because that's where we kind of find our identity and security sometimes in just the way, like whether that was a healthy or a very toxic version of that. So I grew up in a home with two Christian school teachers as parents. I got to go to these schools because it was free tuition, but definitely it was a more elite school, but I was wearing all homemade stuff and, you know, eating, you know, leftovers for lunch.
0: I wore culottes
6: because it was fundamental Baptist. That's when skirts and shorts are trying to be the same thing, but it doesn't work.
7: I'm laughing because Jean just told me a story in elementary school. She took a safety pin to make culottes out of her dress because all the cool girls had culottes. So she was kind of like in your butt.
6: That's commitment. I love it. Well, you know, my mom's dad left when she was two. She didn't really know him or meet him until she got married. And so she very much was a survivor. And then my dad struggled with mental health stuff, starting with midlife. And so my mom was kind of a provider, primary provider, you know, into my adult years, teen and adult years. I watched my dad have a mental breakdown when I was a senior in high school. So the bottom line is money was tight. They would always talk about money being tight. We got double coupon Tuesdays every Tuesday.
7: Yep.
6: They sent me to Liberty, which was such a gift to college, but there was only money for the first year with a bunch of scholarships. And so then I was just going to have to go back home. Well, at that time, my first year after school, I had made my faith my own. God had gotten so loud in my ear. He was just transforming me. Mm. And I thought, oh man, I'm going to have to just go back home. And instead, I just became that girl that stood in line at that financial aid office. And I said, I will do anything. I will work two jobs. I will. Yeah. So I had a job on campus. I had a job off campus. Full loads to finish in 3 years to save more money. Because if you took more credits, it didn't cost more money. Like, I was just this survivor.
7: Yeah.
6: Because to me, money meant freedom. It meant I got to stay and learn communications. I got to do all the classes that were so inspiring. I got to be independent. And so ultimately, God was so kind to provide. And then God gave me a job right out of school. And then I had to pay for our wedding and like just all the things. But what money began to be like the savior or the rescue for me, or the, like, if that's lacking, then the bottom falls out. So that was true in college, but it's not true today. But still, I found myself going, Gabe, how much did you pay for those eggs? Like, what's the price per ounce? Like, I still was living throughout our whole marriage in a scarcity mindset. It didn't matter how much money we were making. I'm like, oh, we can't spend that. Like,
7: it makes sense.
6: There was a fear that, like, hey, when this all goes away or the bottom drops out, I'm back to that girl standing in that line.
7: Yeah.
6: And I didn't realize that till like a couple years ago. because I felt shame. Like, why am I acting so dumb and controlling about money? And he and Gabe got in his mercy. He's like, yeah, you need to go work on that.
0: So super compassionate.
6: Yeah.
1: Well, but let me ask you this, because this, you know, this is one of the top things in marriages for all different reasons and all different descriptions.
6: Yeah.
1: How did you respond to that, Gabe? I mean, Rebecca coming to you and say, how much did you spend per ounce on that?
0: Annoyed.
1: Angry. I appreciate that honesty.
0: I mean, it was like, I have no
1: idea. What are you talking about?
6: He's like, we have the money.
0: Yeah, I thought it was just like an overreach, but it was happening so consistently, I wasn't sure what to do about it, you know, except to keep some conversations just off limits. We just won't talk about that. Or I'll try to.
1: So the silent.
0: Yeah.
1: Or I'll let's try to go
0: participate
1: silent
0: in your game. Like, yeah. I'll remember what the ounces are next time and I'll try to tell you. But ultimately that led to us more faking it than getting to the roots, which once she did, it opened a whole new door for our relationship to realize that origin was what was impacting her. It gave me compassion for her. It let me know that what is she feeling in those moments is actually deeply rooted and comes from somebody who appreciates the value of the dollar, which is valuable to us and our family and how we raise our kids.
1: Yeah, I could see that.
0: In a way that it wasn't to me.
1: Yeah. Rebecca, in that way, what, I mean, Gabe is describing it, but what, where'd you find that freedom? Where did you get
6: the revelation of that? I literally went to the Lord and I go, God, why is this always a thing? You know, why does this have a grip? Because that's what bondage is. It's like a certain topic just keeps coming back and you feel enslaved. And you're like, I don't know why I do. You know, Paul's like, I don't know why I do. I don't want to do.
1: Yeah.
6: I don't want to act. And I think that that happens in the bedroom for a lot of couples. Like, they're enslaved. They don't feel the freedom to just confess. Like, I don't know why I don't desire you. I don't know why I avoid this. If we could just go to the Holy Spirit and go, God, would you please just show me the places of pain that are connected here? Because this is deep. This is deep stuff that we just don't really want to visit. But in the revelation of it, it was so freeing. I was like, okay, I'm not crazy. I mean, while I feel very crazy about the price of eggs, they're now, it now at least makes some form of sense to where I go, I have compassion for who she was. I ask God to do the healing work so that I don't function as an orphan versus a daughter spirit, right? That I don't function out of scarcity versus abundance. And that's a daily decision, but God has done the work now. And there's not this constant chronic thing that we don't know why it's happening.
1: Would you say you're attentive to that emotion when you feel it? Like you can capture it. It's kind of like we speak words that we wish we could take back.
0: Yeah.
1: So in your thought process, when you start feeling that insecurity, you're able to grab it and contain it and not let it manage you.
6: Yeah, I think with everything, renewing the mind is a daily choice. It's like, Lord, am I going to invite you, Holy Spirit, into my thought life right now that's starting to spin up into anxiety or control? And that can still happen no matter how healed we are. Because the triggers of the enemy are still going to be there. He still wants to divide. We have a book out. He wants to divide us now. He wants to divide us after we led a 4-day intensive. Like, he's not going to stop because he hates family. He hates marriage. But as a result of that, as long as we keep going, Holy Spirit, would you show me what I need to surrender to you right now and receive the grace and mercy? And God has just been so gracious. It's kept us very tender, but it's also kept us together and tethered.
1: You know, one of the things I so appreciate about both of you is your intentionality. I mean, it you strike me as the couple that if there's a problem, you're gonna work spiritually to get to a better place. Not every couple has that desire for whatever reason.
0: Yeah.
1: And in that context, let's assume one spouse is in. You know, they want to find solutions. They're desperate.
6: Yeah.
1: They're feeling lonely. Mm-hmm. They're feeling all those emotions like, I don't know this person I've married. And they're not getting the response. It's like, I'm comfortable. Let's just keep going this way. Mm-hmm. And you're not able to move.
6: Yeah.
1: What do you suggest to that spouse to hang in and keep trying?
0: Well, because marriage is two becoming one, I think the spouse that is feeling that and has a continued burden, they're feeling the sense of longing for their spouse, but they're not getting reciprocation. The first thing is humility. It's prayer. I mean, it's all the things we would know, like to begin with. But the second thing is being willing to raise the longing and desire you have for your spouse. Mm-hmm. I think lots of times the divide keeps growing because one of the spouses isn't willing to just take the risk to say, hey, I need you. I long for you. I long for this to be the way it once was. Uh-huh. I know I've contributed to this distance in some way. And if a spouse can take responsibility for the area that they've contributed, they might think in their own mind, look, I'm like 2% of the problem here. My spouse is 98% of the issue. We would invite you to ask the Holy Spirit, like Rebecca said, investigate my heart. Where have I built up walls? Where do I actually have a spirit of resistance towards this person? And once that's revealed, confess that to your spouse. Start with humility, confess it to one another, and you'll be amazed at how that can tenderize the other person's heart and just create enough of an opening to begin a new type of conversation that maybe they're not experiencing today.
1: No, it's really good because we use so many cliches, you know, own your own stuff, don't own, but this is what that means.
0: Yeah.
1: Like don't project their problem. Don't talk about their problem. Yeah. Talk about what you can bring in. Humility is always a good place to start. Let me ask you about your son, Cade. He has Down syndrome. How old is Cade now?
6: He's 25.
1: 25.
6: We've been parents a long time. made us a mom and dad. Yeah.
1: I remember talking to you guys all those years ago. I mean, that was amazing. Yeah. How has that impacted your marriage?
6: Yeah. Honestly, that was year three. I was 26, he was 25. And there's a high divorce rate with parents with special needs. God in his mercy turned us toward one another because we were young. We had no idea, again, rookies, no idea what we're doing. And that was actually a fortifying thing where our perspective shifted overnight. Like the things we used to think were important kind of went back burner. The things we'd avoided, even special needs families, they became front and center. And so God shifted us that way. And I believe God gave us Cade because he knew 13 years later there would be a joy. And this time we would get to choose Down syndrome, which is why we adopted our little girl from China.
1: Oh my, she has Down syndrome.
6: Yeah, wow. So she's 12. And so there are now our Down syndrome bookends. And she is every bit her name. She's a joy bomb that goes off in our home. She's a cheerleader and she just makes sure everybody knows. And so we're full nesting now with a 25-year-old and a 12-year-old with Down syndrome. And they have probably impacted us more and given us a vision of the kingdom of God than anything else we've touched.
1: Describe that, because most people don't touch this area.
6: Yeah.
1: They don't have this situation. Why would you say that?
6: Because they are the barometer of our home. They can tell when there's tension. They
1: feel it.
6: Yes, yeah. They absorb it. And they're like, Daddy, be nice to Mommy. And then she'll go spanky. Like, just kidding. And of course, she can get away with anything with Gabe. But they also are very present. They're not stressed about the political climate. You know, they're just about what is happening right now. Who's coming over? What friends can we be with? What fun thing can we do? They really keep us tethered in ways that I think sometimes the mind can spin out a little bit.
0: Yeah, I think that's the ability to be present is crucial with them. And that helps us. And it also, as Rebecca said, the word tether, I think, has been important for us. I mean, we look back over 25 years since Cade was born. There's certainly been limitations in our schedule, trips we can go on that some of our friends are able to do and we can't, or even like not being empty nesters. Like, we understand what our future looks like, but we see it as a grace that God's given us that's kept us local, tethered amongst
6: slower.
0: A strong community, slower. We've learned patience, like fruits of the
6: goodness.
0: Spirit. I probably would have never learned
6: 100%.
0: Without this life. And so that's why we're grateful for it.
6: I think, God's used them in spite of us because we are both kind of hard charging. We're both very driven. And the Lord's like, I'm going to give you something that's really going to round that out so that you are near some still waters, some quiet waters and some green pastures. And they are. I mean, they will smell the roses and they will take their sweet time. And it has been so good for us and our spiritual disciplines. And it's helped our marriage because we're both like, we're doing this together. We said yes to joy in our late 40s. I mean, we're old. We're in our 50s now. And so we're like, you know, we need each other, and that has been such a beautiful thing.
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2: 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Let's resume now with the balance of today's programming.
1: I want to talk also, before we end, about cultivating strong community. This is probably another one of those modern problems that, you know, we hit the garage door button, we go in, we don't really know our neighbors, if we're honest. I mean, Gene and I try to do that and take care of the widow across the street and shovel the driveway and bring her something baked that Gene might do. But by and large, we don't really know our community well. Yeah. So speak to the strong things we should be doing as Christians in our community.
0: Well, and that's how marriages, I believe, survive during the season we're in and ahead, is you can't do life alone. You do need other couples around. We lived in New York City for a season.
1: That's quite a few couples around.
0: Yeah, there was a lot of couples
1: crowded.
6: But you're still lonely, though.
0: But it can be very lonely if you're not with people that you're aligned with in terms of your worldview, your faith, how you're raising your children. And that was part of an impetus for us to move from New York City back to the Tennessee area, was we wanted to be around a church, community, school alignment, because we knew how much that would strengthen our marriage versus being on our own. But you're right, in this age, a lot of couples are trying to do all of this on their own. They don't realize other couples are struggling. And when you get people together in a small group and a community, and you open up, this is what Rebecca and I's experience has been. Yeah. When we share vulnerably what we've been sharing with you today, you start to see people look up again and go, wow, we're not the only ones dealing with this. Because the way the enemy wants us to think is that your marriage is in a crisis. You married the wrong person. But we want to encourage you. You can do it. And you can't do it alone. You've got to create community around your marriage.
6: And the only way you create community is create some form of overlapping thing on a consistent basis. Like, community needs presence, proximity, and permanence. So this idea of going, like, it's not just going to happen, like going to dinner once a quarter.
1: Right.
6: Like, so who in your life are you overlapping? So we had to get a little more deliberate, you know, as full nesters. We're like, what can we do in our community? So he started a men's Bible study every week. 50 guys. It's
1: great.
6: Every Tuesday for 8 years. It's not like a short thing. Like, it's just a commitment, and people come and go, but it's like, it's always there. And when you open the word together, that opens the heart as well to one another. So then I followed as a submissive wife. Like 3 years ago, I started one for women, and we just met this morning before I came down. And the beautiful thing about opening the word and letting the word kind of wrestle in the context of a group is that vulnerability just happens.
1: Yeah.
6: And then prayer happens. And then God's rescue happens. And marriages in this group have been saved. They have been restored. They have been healed. Wombs that couldn't have babies, they're now having babies. We call it the birthing room now. So this is just the beautiful power of just being this household of faith. And yes, we're doing it in practical, tactical ways, but we're also like grounded in faith and the unity of that. And it's just been transformative. Like, we feel so tethered to community now in Nashville, and that's just one small little way.
1: Well, and it's such a great community for believers. I mean, it kind of fits, right?
0: Yeah.
1: And it knits together, but you had to get up and move.
6: Yeah.
0: Right.
1: You know, and you know, that's a big step.
0: Yeah, but wherever anyone's at, what we have found in this current age, if you're willing to open the Bible and say, hey, do you guys want to get into the Bible together? Like, the hunger for the Bible right now is amazing. So I would invite any couple who's feeling lonely, I don't care what city you're in, find another friend or two. Because for me, like, Bible study started with just three other guys. It wasn't a big thing. It was like, no, we want community. Let's see community through the Word of God and how we're processing our marriages, our families, but also the culture that we're all trying to live amongst. And I think that has been the glue that's bound us together and given us the conviction to make the hard decisions that's required to be a couple that's going to fight for their marriage.
1: You know, one of the interesting things with divorce statistics right now, I think the New York Times said it was the graying of divorce. Mm. So the couples that have been married 30, 40 years, the kids are grown, they're out of the house, and they look at each other and say, I really don't know you anymore, and I really don't like you anymore. And mostly women are the ones filing. Let me ask you about how you guys have dealt with the early stages of your marriage, Rebecca, where you were supportive of Gabe and everything he was doing, which is awesome. And then it kind of turned a little corner where, Gabe, you've become supportive of Rebecca and what she would like to do.
0: Yeah.
1: Describe that and the importance of it.
0: Well, it happened for us as our third child entered kindergarten, and Rebecca was finally in this moment where there was going to be a little more time during the day because our kids were at school. And it started a new conversation for us. I realized she'd been supporting me so faithfully and sacrificially for years, in my career as we had launched our organization, Think, and she had given a lot to that while raising kids. And it started to dawn on me that I need to give as much attention to Rebecca's gifts, her calling, her purpose, her passion, as she's given to me.
1: Yeah.
0: She was going through a season where there was more anxiety taking place. And one of the learnings from that, from Viktor Frankl, was just understand that sometimes anxiety is coming from unfulfilled responsibility.
1: Interesting.
0: And I wanted to better understand, are there things you feel like are unfulfilled that you are to do in the world that you've in some ways had to set aside because you've been so committed to me, so committed to our family? And so that created a year where I now look back and call it the year of Rebecca. But it was, at the time, it was just, I'm going to give intentional time. I'm going to make sure on Saturday mornings, I take the kids, she goes out with a friend and gets to dream a little bit.
1: Yeah.
0: Or she went to Parsons Design School for a couple semesters in New York because she'd always loved sewing and fashion. And so she did that. And so it was a year of her experimenting with her gifts. It ultimately landed in her realizing that her gift was writing and teaching and telling her story vulnerably, which ultimately led to her writing a book and beginning that journey. And since then, I would say in our marriage, our calling, we just both look at one another and we try to be strategic about the investment, but we try to find ways to support one another creatively during seasons where perhaps there's more opportunity in front of us for one or the other, but we do it in unity to try to make sure we're supporting each other so that it's not just her supporting me in my career, but I'm able to support her and the opportunities God's providing.
6: Yeah.
1: And I would think, Rebecca, for women particularly that are in that spot, that's where resentment can, you know, you talk about origin issues. Mm-hmm. You know, we're not doing anything that I would like to achieve with my life.
6: Yeah. I think women initiate because they have not, they have felt subservient. They have felt like they are kind of secondary in priority, whether it's desire, passion, dream. And they might be primary in caregiving. But other than that, like what skills, talents, birthright gifts did God knit in them in the womb? And what destiny did he call out in advance? Scripture says in Psalm 139 that he made us and his works were wonderful and he knit us. And then all our days were written and planned before one of them began. Yeah. So if a father calls out destiny over a son, he also does that for his daughter.
1: Right.
6: And how do we, even as a couple, champion and fight for one another in partnership? I'm not called to motherhood more than he's called to fatherhood. And so how do we partner in parenting? How do we partner in vocation, both inside and outside the home? And that looks different for every couple. It doesn't always happen at the same time in the same season. But I always tell women, like, if you're leaving your marriage because you think you can't serve God or have ministry and be married, that's a lie. But it does require an intentional conversation with your spouse to go, like, we need to be on the same team here. We need to kind of work this out. So that, because if God's birthing something, then he's never calling us to something that abandons family. So how do we together partner in what this looks like?
1: Yeah, that's so good. I mean, this has really covered the gambit. I love it. You know, you've touched on so many issues here. And, you know, I could just see it being so helpful for everybody. And it is true, the fight for us. I mean, it's about your marriage and finishing well. Mm-hmm. And doing that well. Wouldn't that be a good place?
6: I know.
0: And part of what our hope is that couples who aren't familiar with some of the emotional dialogue or how to connect, that they'll just begin by taking first steps of just starting conversations with each other, turning towards one another for repair, and listening and learning and beginning to have healthier conversations that can lead to them ultimately experiencing the joy that I think God's designed for every marriage.
1: Well, you've done a great job doing it, but you're going to say.
6: I was just going to say that we don't stay in the marriage out of duty or obligation, but that if we are committed to marriage as a covenant before God, then ask the Holy Spirit to reignite our desire. And find that in that beautiful, like that is for even people who've been married a long time and have felt like roommates, like ask the Holy Spirit to just stir and awaken that desire once again. Because if you're going to be together, you might as well really enjoy it.
1: No, I love it. That's the pitch, right? We want people to improve their relationship. And man, if you're living like roommates, get a copy of the book and start discovering how to live a more fulfilled relationship, right? That's a great goal. Thanks for being with us.
6: Thank you so much for having us.
7: Man, I was so encouraged by that conversation with Gabe and Rebecca, and I hope it also encouraged those of you listening. Even if your marriage is broken or not where it needs to be, God can bring healing to your relationship. If our program today really hit home for you because you are struggling in your marriage, please consider attending Hope Restored. It is the most amazing program that I'm aware of. It has over an 80% success rate, and many of the couples coming already have divorce papers in hand. I don't know of anything doing a better job to repair marriages. Couples who participate go through a few days of counseling and are taught tools that transform their marriages, literally. John, you'll have more details at the end there for people to sign up. I also want to recommend you get a copy of Gabe and Rebecca's wonderful book, The Fight for Us. I love the title. When you make a monthly pledge of any amount, we'll send you a copy as our way of saying thank you for being in ministry with us. It takes about 90 seconds to sign up. It's automatic and you can adjust it or cancel it at any time. And let me also recommend you get a copy of Gabe and Rebecca's book, The Fight for Us. I love the title. When you make a monthly pledge of any amount, we'll send you a copy as our way of saying thank you for doing ministry with us and helping other marriages. It only takes about 90 seconds to set up that monthly contribution. It's automatic, and you can adjust it or cancel it at any time. Going back to Hope Restored, one participant told us this: we arrived hurt and hopeless. We're leaving full of hope for our future, with God holding our hands the whole way. We learned that we are loved and known. And we hear amazing stories of transformation from those participants at Hope Restored. And we need monthly donations to keep programs like this running all year long. But if a monthly gift doesn't work for you today, we'll still send you a copy of the book for a one-time gift. Just jump on board and let's do ministry together.
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11: 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Up next is the news. Currently, we have 73 degrees, clear skies, wind out of the southwest at 7.
12: Breaking news this hour from townhall.com. I'm Michael Harrington. The interim deal seeking an end to the war between the U.S. and Iran has collapsed. The U.S. military launching airstrikes today targeting Iran's Revolutionary Guard in retaliation for the killing of American troops in Jordan. In Wisconsin's governor's race, a Democratic socialist is attracting support from some Trump voters by calling for a moratorium on new data center construction. Correspondent Ken Lorman reports.
13: Concerns over land use, water consumption, power demands, and corporate influence are fueling opposition that cuts across party lines. Polling reportedly shows broad skepticism toward data centers among both Democrats and Republicans, suggesting the issue could disrupt the usual political alignments and catch both parties off guard this election cycle. Ken Lorman reporting.
12: A new study says New York's efforts to tax the wealthy may be costing the state billions in revenue. Correspondent John Scott has that story.
14: The Citizen Budget Commission reports New York's share of America's millionaires fell nearly 13% in 2010 to less than 9% in 2022, the steepest decline in the nation. Researchers estimate the state lost about $11 billion in income tax revenue as high earners relocated to lower tax states. Critics warn proposals for even higher taxes could accelerate the exodus and cost the city even more tax revenue. John Scott reporting.
12: Taylor Farms has expanded a voluntary recall of its iceberg lettuce products sourced from central Mexico because of a potential link to the multi-state cyclospora outbreak that has sickened people across the U.S. The California-based company says products with the potential to be contaminated with a diarrhea-causing parasite were shipped to 27 states. More on these stories at townhall.com.
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12: Jingye Group, the former owner of British Steel, is demanding compensation from the UK government for investment losses after the company's nationalization this past week. The British government took control last year after Jingye considered closing the blast furnaces at the Scunthorpe plant. Jingye said today the move damaged the UK's credibility and spooked investors. The company's already started negotiations under bilateral investment agreements and reserves the right to international arbitration, and independent evaluation is also being conducted. Authorities say the largest residential fire in modern Norwegian history has destroyed over 100 homes. The fire began on Friday in a townhouse in Drammen and spread to nearby forests. Firefighters are still working to control it yesterday. The Norwegian authorities confirmed this is the biggest fire of its kind in modern times. Hundreds of people have been evacuated to a center. No residents are reported missing, though. News and analysis at townhall.com. Europe counts the cost of the recent heat wave.
16: Heat that hit Europe exceptionally early and hard this year appears to have led to a spike in deaths, with well over 10,000 more people dying at the height of the heat wave than would normally have been expected. Measures of what researchers call excess mortality, the difference between the normally expected number of deaths and the actual number, spiked in late June, with parts of Europe experiencing record temperatures. Experts caution that it takes a while for a full picture to emerge and that many heat-related deaths will never formally be recorded as such. For example, a heart attack, which can be triggered by extreme heat exposure, may be listed on a death certificate simply as a heart attack. I'm Charles de la Vespa.
12: The World Cup wraps up this afternoon, and then the individual awards will be dispensed. Lionel Messi has quite a climb to catch Kylian Mbappe for the Golden Boot, the guy that scores the most goals overall. However, the Golden Ball for Best Player is also available. More on these stories at townhall.com.
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18: This is Weatherology. I'm meteorologist Laura Lockwood with the Alexandria Lakes area forecast. Mainly sunny skies today, with daytime highs approaching 87. Southerly winds 8 to 15 miles per hour. Lows dip down to about 69 tonight. Chance of thunderstorms. Slight chance of thunderstorms tomorrow. High temperatures reach up to 90. Mainly sunny skies. Dry and cooler Tuesday and Wednesday, with highs in the upper 70s. For KXRA, I'm meteorologist Laura Lockwood.
11: Thank you, Laura Lockwood. Currently, we have 73 degrees in the Alexandria Lakes area with clear skies, wind out of the southwest at 7, humidity 74%, barometric pressure 30.04 inches. That's a look at weather and weatherology. The time is 8.06 a.m. here, and you are listening to People Radio, KXRA, Alexandria. And this is the Sunday morning edition, the third Sunday of July it is. July 19th, and we'll resume Sunday morning inspirational music with Carrie Underwood.

0: That was Chris Tomlin with Whom Shall I Fear? And before that, Carrie Underwood with Blessed Assurance. The time is 8:14, and you are listening to KXRA Alexandria. We'll take a break and be back with more great music.
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0: That was Rhett Walker with Revival, and before that, Phil Wickham singing Hymn of Heaven. We led off with Isla Grant with God Please Forgive Me. The time is 8:28 on People Radio, KXRA Alexandria, and we'll be back with more music right after this.
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0: Currently, we have 73 degrees here in the beautiful lakes area with clear skies, wind out of the southwest at 7. 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

0: That was David Miles with One Day. Before that, Fernando Ortega with This Good Day. And we let off with Keith and Kristen Getty with He Will Hold Me Fast. The time is 8:44. We'll take a break and be back with more music.
1: Justin's a young farmer who felt overwhelmed. 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
0: It's 8:45, it's 75 degrees, clear skies, wind out of the southwest at 9. We're looking for a little breezier conditions this afternoon, upwards of around 15, maybe more miles per hour, but otherwise a pleasant day indeed. And the cooling trend into Tuesday and Wednesday, I'm looking forward to that too. Here's Steve Warner.

0: That was Alan Jackson with Softly and Tenderly. Before that, Reawaken Hymns with What a Friend We Have in Jesus. And we let off with Steve Warner with Why Me, Lord. The time is 8:56. And we'll take a look at weather right after this.
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2: This is Weatherology. I'm meteorologist Laura Lockwood with the Alexandria Lakes Area Forecast. Mainly sunny skies today with daytime highs approaching 87. Southerly winds 8 to 15 miles per hour. Lows dip down to about 69 tonight. Chance of thunderstorms. Slight chance of thunderstorms tomorrow. High temperatures reach up to 90. Mainly sunny skies. Dry and cooler Tuesday and Wednesday with highs in the upper 70s. For KXRA, I'm meteorologist Laura Lockwood. Currently 75.
0: Thank you, Laura, and we are at 8:57. Here's Johnny Cash.
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2: Breaking news this hour from townhall.com. I'm Michael Harrington. Another U.S. military strike on Iran's Revolutionary Guard today. This in retaliation for the killing of American troops in Jordan. Iran has been spraying missiles into Kuwait and Jordan and also threatening the UAE. At risk also the control of the Strait of Hormuz. An interim plan to end the war has collapsed. Former Deputy National Security Advisor K.T. McFarland is weighing in on Iran.
3: Appearing on Larry O'Connor's program on Salem News Channel, Katie McFarland discussed how regional energy infrastructure is reducing Iran's leverage over global oil markets.
4: While nobody's been paying attention, the Strait of Hormuz is becoming less relevant by the minute because countries in the Middle East are building pipelines to avoid the Strait of Hormuz, and they're also sending their tankers to the United States to fill up with American oil.
3: McFarland says the trend gives the United States greater strategic influence in the region. Willie Nelson, The White House.
2: Democrats are facing some tough Senate maps as we move toward the midterms. Here's correspondent Ken Lormand.
5: Democrats face a challenging path to regain Senate control in 2026, needing a net gain of 4 seats from their current 47, while Republicans defend only 2 competitive seats amid a 53-47 majority. Several Democrat-held seats in states like Georgia, Michigan, Minnesota, and New Hampshire could prove unexpectedly competitive due to the Democratic candidates and GOP gains in traditionally blue areas. Ken Lorman reporting.
2: The UK's Andy Burnham enters 10 Downing Street on Monday as Prime Minister with enthusiasm behind them, but big challenges ahead. He inherits a cost of living crisis, regional inequality, and international conflicts in Ukraine and the Middle East. After leading Greater Manchester, Burnham now tackles national issues, including the economy. More on these stories at townhall.com.
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2: Russia has attacked Kiev overnight with ballistic missiles and other weapons, killing 1 and wounding 16 people. The attack highlights Ukraine's shortage of U.S.-made Patriot air defense systems. President Trump has said he is prepared to grant Ukraine licenses to produce Patriots themselves, but the details and the timeline remain unclear. The attack happened early this morning, continued for several hours. With explosions echoing across the city, Russia launched over 40 missiles and more than 120 drones. The Federal Aviation Administration says Boeing will be allowed to take responsibility for certifying all of its 737 MAX and 787 planes starting next week. The FAA took over 737 MAX approvals in 2019 after 2 crashes were blamed on a new software system that Boeing had installed. The FAA also ended the company's right to self-certify 787 Dreamliners in 2022 because of other problems. News and analysis at townhall.com. After 246 years, Private John Pumphrey is unknown no more.
8: For more than 2 centuries, a fallen Revolutionary War soldier was unknown and unnoticed. Now, thanks to happenstance and the wonders of DNA, he has a name just in time for the 250th birthday of the nation he fought and died to create. The remains were found in 2022 in a shallow grave associated with the 1780 Battle of Camden, South Carolina. DNA extracted from a small bone at the base of his skull was analyzed and uploaded to genealogical sites. The soldier was recently identified as Private John Pumphrey of Maryland. An orphan, he may have been as young as 13 when he enlisted in 1777. I'm Bernie Bennett.
2: Today is Sunday, July the 19th. It's the 200th day of 2026. On this date in history, 1969, Apollo 11 and its astronauts Neil Armstrong, Buzz Aldrin, and Michael Collins first went into orbit around the moon. They'd be landing soon after. More on these stories at townhall.com.
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11: 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Point them at a stranger, you get their name. For now, Meta's glasses make people feel unsafe. And as far as the pictures it takes, remember, the camera always adds 10 pounds. 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You should too. 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
1: 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It's 9:07. Let's take a look at the Minnesota State News Summary. The former head of a troubled Minnesota Department of Human Services is out. Shireen Gandhi has resigned from the agency. She faced heavy scrutiny over how DHS handled cases of fraud. Gandhi served as an acting commissioner for a full year before Governor Tim Walz appointed her as the permanent head in February. Shortly after, she was demoted to deputy commissioner, swapping places with John Connolly as the state's Medicaid director. A Duluth man who confessed to killing his mother is going to prison. Nathan Davin has been sentenced in St. Louis County Court to 21 years behind bars. The defendant pleaded guilty in June to second-degree premeditated murder. Prosecutors say Davin shot his mother in her face in August of 2025. A St. Cloud woman is accused of causing a hit-and-run crash that injured a pedestrian and killed his dog in Monticello. Denise Lagow has been charged with one count of criminal vehicular operation. Authorities say she did not stay at the scene after the crash that happened on July 10th. The victim was taken to a hospital with a fractured back, ribs, and right hand. Lagow was arrested on Monday, and she is scheduled to appear in court on September 18th. And over 850 broken lights in St. Paul City parks will remain dark. City officials say the cost of repairs to the lamps and streetlights is overwhelming to the budget. St. Paul leaders say the real problem is copper wire thefts. The price of fixing all the lights in city parks would cost an estimated $2.4 million. Copper theft has been a serious problem in St. Paul since it started increasing across the country in 2020. We're at 9:09 a.m. and we'll take you to the Newsweek, a review with Mark Anthony.
13: I'm Mark Anthony with this week's Newsweek in Review. The Minnesota Department of Public Safety says don't ignore the warning signs of heat. They say working in high temperatures without rest can lead to heat exhaustion or heat stroke. Dizziness, nausea, and confusion could be signs of a heat stroke. If someone is experiencing these symptoms, officials say call 911 and cool them down quickly. For more on that, go to the Minnesota Department of Health website. And after days of extreme heat and dry conditions that have helped fuel wildfires in parts of northern Minnesota, there may finally be some relief on the horizon. State climatologist Pete Boulay says the pattern responsible for all the heat is expected to change.
14: Eventually, this large area high pressure, this heat dome that's causing such warm conditions across Minnesota is going to break down and be replaced by more of a northwesterly flow pattern. So air coming out of Canada, which would mean cooler temperatures and then maybe even some bouts of some precipitation. So we'll take both at this point.
13: By the way, Boulay says the shift should eventually bring in cooler Canadian air into the state of Minnesota. And with the recent heat and lack of rainfall, they're causing drought conditions to worsen in parts of Minnesota. State climatologist Pete Boulay again says the northeastern corner of the state is of particular concern.
14: Temperatures have been about 5 to 6 degrees above normal in the north, about 4 degrees above normal in the central, and 3 degrees above normal in the south. So it's been warmer in the north than the south. And that's along with the lack of rain over the past week has caused the drought to worsen a bit, especially across the northeast where the fires are going on.
13: By the way, here locally, the latest U.S. Drought Monitor map as of Thursday shows that Douglas, Pope, and Grant counties are not currently dealing with a drought. However, parts of Otter Tail, Todd, and Stevens counties are currently abnormally dry. And the wildfires burning in the BWCA are having a huge impact on the economy in parts of northern Minnesota. This is the height of the summer tourism season. DFL State Senator Grant Hochschild of Hermantown says,
15: from the outfitters themselves who take people on excursions all across the wilderness to the restaurants on Main Street and in Ely and other places, this is really going to have an impact on all of the tourist economy in northeastern Minnesota.
13: Now, the Boundary Waters canoe area is closed until further notice. The DNR says this week it could remain closed well into this fall. And with those wildfires continuing to burn in parts of northern Minnesota and parts of Canada, the area has been dealing at times with some poor air quality. Minnesota Pollution Control Agency officials say
16: this year's outlook includes air quality concerns related to wildfire smoke and ozone, especially during periods of hot, sunny weather. Minnesotans can expect to see 12 to 16 days of wildfire smoke impacts and 4 to 6 days of high ozone levels this summer.
13: For more on that, you can go to the MPCA website for up-to-date information this summer. In other news, the Minnesota State Patrol says that every stop is an opportunity to prevent the next crash. During their statewide Maroon Day enforcement earlier this month, on July 1st, troopers stopped nearly 2,200 speeding drivers, including one juvenile traveling at a speed of 104 miles per hour in a 60-mile-per-hour zone along Interstate 494 in the Twin Cities. Maroon Days are held during the 100.

0: cases during the summer months. They say these enforcement days put every available trooper on the road to stop the most dangerous driving behaviors, including speeding, distracted driving, impaired driving, and not wearing a seatbelt. And locally, a man from Fergus Falls has been arrested after a camera was discovered in a women's bathroom at a Mexican restaurant in the city there. Officials say the 39-year-old male from Fergus Falls was taken into custody. He is charged with felony interference with the privacy of a minor with sexual intent, felony interference with the privacy of a minor, three additional counts of gross misdemeanor interference with privacy. The person who contacted police with the tip reportedly stated that their 15-year-old child had used the restroom in the business and noticed a hidden cell phone. Fergus Falls police say those with concerns or information regarding the case should contact them at 218 area code 332-5512. And an ICE operation at a Bemidji construction site led to one detention on Thursday. Police say a man fled into Lake Bemidji and swam about 100 yards before agents removed him from the water. The hotel's owner says the roofing contractor had assured him that all workers were legally authorized to work. The operation comes about a month after ICE detained more than 20 roofers during another raid in that city. Well, Minnesota employers added more than 13,000 jobs in the month of June, marking a third straight month of growth. Education and health services led the way with 7,800 new jobs. However, the state's labor force participation rate fell for a seventh straight month as retirements and a shrinking immigrant workforce reduced the number of available workers. Minnesota's unemployment rate remained at 4.4%, which is just above the national rate of 4.2%. And after a warm weekend, the National Weather Service says we can expect a cool down for next week as highs by Tuesday and Wednesday are forecasted to fall into the mid to upper 70s across the area. We will actually be cooler than average for a change early next week. By the way, the 6 to 10 day outlook is calling for near normal temperatures and near normal precipitation during the period. Stay with us for more on the weather. And the University of Minnesota Golden Gopher football team is now less than 2 months away from opening the season. The Gophers are working out on campus this summer and preparing for the season opener. Gopher wide receiver Javon Tracy says summer workouts are going well.
1: It's going very well. Since the transfer portal, the spring one's gone. So we have our whole team for the whole year. And so we're just trying to really get together outside of football and really have this chemistry, which is what you see right now happening. And then we go bowling, Topgolf, whatever it is. So it's going very well. I love the team. I'm very excited for the season.
0: Now, Minnesota will open the regular season at home against Eastern Illinois on September 3rd. And that's this week's Newsweek in Review. I'm Mark Anthony.
2: Thanks, Mark. It's 9:18 a.m. Time to take a look at the community announcements. At the Encore Center, no activity scheduled today, in fact, but tomorrow, Monday, July 20th, from 9 a.m. to 3 p.m., billiards. And 9:15 to 12 noon, Bunkle B, and then from 10 to 12 noon, beginning Bridge A. Also from 10 to 12 noon, Five Crowns, then 12:30 to 3 p.m., Samba A, and 12:30 to 4 p.m., Men's Bridge. 1 to 3 p.m., Bingo, 3:30 to 4:30, Tops, number 36, and in the evening, 5 to 6:30 p.m., Katie's Swing Band. That's all going on at the Encore Center at 414 Hawthorne, right here in Alexandria. Miltona Lions has a pancake breakfast that's underway as I speak. It continues until 11:30 this morning, so you have plenty of time to get over there and join them. The cost is only $12 for those age 9 and up. Ages 5 to 8, $5, and Kids up to

0: 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In Alexandria, the Common Ground Coffee House is featuring the Blessing Bucket. 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They're located at 516 Hawthorne right here in Alexandria, Common Ground Coffee House and the Blessing Bucket. At the Evansville Arts Coalition, we have a display by Victoria McWayne Creek and Jared Internet. It's in their gallery for the month of July. This exhibition runs through July 31st and may be seen during regular gallery hours on Thursdays from 3 to 6:30 p.m. and then Fridays and Saturdays from 10 a.m. to 2 p.m. Evansville Art Center is at 111 Main Street in Evansville. And four talented local high school and young adult musicians will honor the veterans and carry forward a cherished American tradition by sounding taps at the end of Joe's Dock. That's along the beautiful shoreline of Lake Lahamadu. Every Friday and Saturday evening through Labor Day weekend, one of the four players will perform a ceremonial sounding, which begins 5 minutes before sunset. Then the official sounding of taps will take place at sunset. As you can understand, times will change slightly throughout the summer as the sunset times change. And whether you are enjoying an evening from your boat, pontoon, dock, or along the shoreline, we invite you to pause, listen, and reflect during this moving tribute. Please be respectful of neighboring properties and shoreline areas if you attend at Joe's lot and you're invited to do so. The address is 2372 County Road 120 Northeast in Alexandria. United Way Lakes and Prairie is featuring Stuff the Bus. 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And back-to-school expenses can put added pressure on families across our region, including costs for supplies, clothing, shoes, and other school needs. 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Collection dates are July 20th and August 3rd. Now, the items they can use are backpacks. They're the most needed item. Additionally, markers, the 8-count packet, and 3-ring binders, the 1-inch thick binders. Also, dry erase markers and notebooks. But to find a bus box collection site, simply go to the website, www.uwlp.org. United Way, Lakes and Prairie. Stuff the bus for the school kids getting ready to start out this fall. The American Red Cross is facing an emergency blood shortage and needs donors to give now and take steps to protect patient care. There's been a steep decline in blood donations since the end of May, which has created a growing gap between supply and patient need, and every donation is critical to rebuilding the nation's blood supply. The most important way to help end the blood shortage is to book an appointment, and they are asking donors of all blood types to make an appointment to give blood, platelets or plasma, as soon as possible. As a thank you, all who come now through July 31st will receive a Fandango movie ticket by email, up to $15 with price and fees value. And additional details can be found at redcrossblood.org/July. Speaking of blood drives, there are multiple blood drives scheduled here in Alex. The next one is Tuesday, That'll be July 21st from 10 a.m. to 4 p.m. at Calvary Lutheran Church over in 605 Douglas Street in Alexandria. Get ready for another Laugh Fest at the Theater La Hamadou. Don't miss Souvenir at Theater La Hamadou beginning Tuesday, July 21st. Evening performances are Tuesday through Saturday at 7:30 p.m. and a Thursday matinee is at 1:30 p.m. Simply go to www.tlhd.org to make your reservations, or you can call 846-3150. And for more than half a century, the name Florence Foster Jenkins has produced explosions of laughter. Not unreasonably so, as this wealthy social eccentric suffered under the delusion that she was a great coloratura soprano, when in fact she was incapable of producing two consecutive notes in a tune. So nevertheless, her annual recitals in the ballroom of the Ritz-Carlton brought her extraordinary fame and a growing mob of fans who packed her recitals. So it's a great comedy event. And again, that's beginning on Tuesday, July 31st, rather July 21st, Tuesday, July 21st at Theater La Hamadou. VFW Auxiliary Post 936 Annual Salad Luncheon is going to be Thursday, July 23rd, and it runs from 11 a.m. to 1 p.m. at St. Mary's Church in the Great Hall at 420 Irving Street. The cost is $12. Open skating, the next opportunity at the Runestone Community Center, will be next Friday, July 24th, from 9 a.m. to 5 p.m. And that's a look at the community announcements. For more community announcements and to submit items for announcements, simply go to voiceofalexandria.com. We're at 9:26 p.m., and I'll be back with funeral announcements after these messages.
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0: It's 9:27 a.m., and here are the funeral announcements. Timothy Tim Brady, age 66, of Alexandria, died on Thursday, July 9th. A memorial service will be held tomorrow, that's Monday, July 20th, at 11 a.m. at Alexandria Covenant Church. The visitation will be held today, July 19th, from 4 to 7 p.m. at Anderson Funeral Home. Visitation will continue on Monday, 1 hour prior to the service at the church. Arrangements are with the Anderson Funeral Home for Tim Brady, age 66, of Alexandria. Larry E. Nutzelman, age 83, of Altona, died on Tuesday, July 14th. A funeral service will be tomorrow, July 20th, at 12 p.m. at Ebenezer Lutheran Church near Leaf Valley. A visitation will take place 2 hours prior to the service at the church on Monday. Full military honors will be accorded by the Minnesota Honor Guard and the Veterans Memorial Honor Guard. Arrangements are with the Anderson Funeral Home and Crematory in Alexandria for Larry Nutzelman, age 83, of Miltona. Vanita Bonnie Hinton, age 79, of Alexandria, died on Wednesday, July 15th. A memorial service will be held at 11 a.m. on Saturday, July 25th, at New Life Christian Church in Alexandria. The visitation is 1 hour prior to the service, and arrangements are with Anderson Funeral Home for Bonnie Hinton, age 79, of Alexandria. David A. Persky, age 71, of Westport, died Thursday, July 16th. A celebration of life service will be held at 11 a.m. Monday, July 27th, at Lynn Family Funeral Home in Alexandria. Full military honors will be accorded by the Minnesota Honor Guard and the Veterans Memorial Honor Guard. The visitation will take place 1 hour prior to the service. Arrangements are provided by Lynn Family Funeral and Cremation Services for David Persky, age 71, of Westport. Robert Earl C. Jr., age 64, of Parker's Prairie, died on Thursday, July 16th. A visitation will be held from 1 to 4 p.m. on Saturday, August 1st, at Eagle Bend Assembly of God in Eagle Bend, Minnesota. Arrangements are with the Lynn Family Funeral and Cremation Services for Robert C. Jr., age 64. Eldridge Squirt Roselle, age 95, died on Monday, July 13th. A memorial service will be on Saturday, August 8th at 11 a.m. at Rose City Evangelical Free Church, with a visitation 1 hour prior to the services. Arrangements are with the Anderson Funeral Home for Eldridge Squirt Roselle, age 95. Those are your funeral announcements for this day. The time is 9:30, and we'll be back with more on the 9 o'clock news hour right after these messages.
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0: It's time for a look at sports, and here's Trey Bender with the Sports Minute.
9: It's the World Cup final today, Spain and Argentina from MetLife Stadium in East Rutherford. Three rounds complete at the Open Championship. American Sam Burns, the leader at 10-under. He has a two-shot lead. The Orioles have reportedly signed starting pitcher Kyle Bradish to a $90 million extension. Baltimore beats the Astros 4-2 in 11 innings. The Orioles on a six-game winning streak. Rangers over the Braves 7-6. Texas a go-ahead four-run sixth inning. Brewers outslugged the Marlins 8-6. Milwaukee with a four-run sixth. Royals beat the Padres 6-1. Salvador Perez and Lane Thomas with two-run homers. Diamondbacks 5, St. Louis 3. Brandon Faught picks up his fourth win. Julio Rodriguez returns to the M's, delivers a walk-off sack fly as they beat the Giants 4-3 in 10 frames. The A's beat the Nationals 15-1. The A's with three home runs to end a 10-game skid. Tigers over the Angels 7-0. Spencer Torkelson, a three-run homer and a solo shot. Tarek Skubal picks up the win. That's sports. I'm Trey Bender.
0: Additionally, in the sports arena, the Wild's NHL schedule is set for the 2026 season. Rather, the team will start with a road game in Nashville on October 1st. The Wild home opener is set for October 3rd against the Bruins at Grand Casino Arena. The NHL is expanding the regular season, adding two more contests for 84 games. The Wild will face their Central Division rivals four times and will have three games against the remaining Western Conference teams. In Major League Baseball, the Minnesota Twins lost to the Chicago Cubs yesterday, 2-6. Game 3 of the series with the Cubs is today at 1:20 p.m., and the Twins are third in the ALC. In the WNBA, the Minnesota Lynx won yesterday 101-93 over the Portland Fire. The Lynx will play again on Monday, that's tomorrow, when they take on the Seattle Storm at 9 p.m., Minnesota Lynx are first in the Western Conference. That's a look at the sports scene. We'll take a look now at weather.
10: This is Weatherology. I'm meteorologist Laura Lockwood with the Alexandria Lakes area forecast. Mainly sunny skies today with daytime highs approaching 87. Southerly winds 8 to 15 miles per hour. Lows dip down to about 69 tonight. Chance of thunderstorms. Slight chance of thunderstorms tomorrow. High temperatures reach up to 90. Mainly sunny skies. Dry and cooler Tuesday and Wednesday with highs in the upper 70s. For KXRA, I'm meteorologist Laura Lockwood.
0: Thank you, Laura. We currently have 79 degrees here in the Alex Lakes area, and we have clear skies, wind out of the southwest at 10. Humidity is at 61%, so that's dropping. Barometric pressure steady at 30.04 inches. That's a look at weather. Origin of Hymns is on the way after this.
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15: Welcome to Origin of Hymns. Frances Ridley Havergill, poet and the writer of some 80 hymns, was the daughter of William and sister of Henry, both Anglican clergymen. Miss Havergill entered the world on December 14, 1836, in the Worcestershire village of Astley, England. The bright young child understood the written word by the time she was 4 and was composing by the time she was 7 years old. Frances was formally educated in Latin, Greek, and Hebrew in Dusseldorf and Oberkassel, Germany. It was upon the occasion of Miss Havergill's visit to the church house in the Worcestershire village of Arley Kings that she found believers and unbelievers alike, for whom she prayed. So delighted was she that the Lord had blessed those who dwelt therein that she could not sleep, but instead wrote the text of today's hymn. So with words written by Frances Ridley Havergill and music composed by Henri Abraham César Malin, here is New York City Young People's CD.

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1: 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Right now, we'll take it back to Sunday morning inspirational music with Annie Wilson.

0: That was Annie Wilson with Strong. It's 9:45 a.m. We'll be back with more music right after this.
1: Hi. Yeah, I'm calling about my son. 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
0: Save big money at Menards. And thanks for listening in on the Sunday morning segment here, the third Sunday of July, the 19th. And I'm Jim Faber, and we're working our way up to the top of the hour, at which time we'll bring you the First Lutheran Church Sunday worship service here. That'll be right at 10 a.m. Right now, we'll go back to inspirational music with Don Mohn.

0: That was Gene Watson with Old Roman Soldier. Before that, Don Moen with Trust and Obey. We'll take a break here and be back with another song yet before we bring you the First Lutheran Church Sunday worship service.
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0: Here's Southern Raised.

That was Southern Rays with What a Day That Will Be. 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It is 10 a.m. Thank you for tuning in to the Sunday morning worship service of First Lutheran Church here in Alexandria, a member of the ELCA. Today's radio broadcast is given by his family in celebration of Mike Golden's 80th birthday on July 10th. Preaching today is Pastor Joel A. Ballinger. The liturgist is Pastor Megan Preston. Special music is provided by Ben Cook and Randy Morkin. Today's congregational music is from the ELCA hymnal and includes The Gathering Song, number 790, Day by Day. The sermon song is number 742, What a Friend We Have in Jesus. And ascending song is number 785, When Peace Like a River. We now join the congregation for this morning's Sunday worship service.

Good morning. So good to see all of you today. What a beautiful and excellent day to worship Jesus together. Thank you for being here this morning. I'm Pastor Megan, and with me today is Pastor Julie. She's going to continue preaching in our sermon series on the book of Job. Hope you've been enjoying that small group guide and getting to dive into a book of the Bible that maybe we don't always read that often, but I hope it's been a fruitful and continues to be a fruitful thing for you all these weeks. A warm welcome to Juliet and to her family as she is baptized this morning. We're so glad to have all of you here. A warm welcome to all who are joining us on the radio and on the TV and also online. We know people are traveling a lot in the summer, and so if you are out and about somewhere, we're glad to be connected in this way. Let us know where you are worshiping from this morning in the comments in our online worship section. Also, we just want to give you a real brief kind of midsummer financial update. We want to let you know that we dipped just a little bit below our break-even for expenses and income here in July. Thank you to all those who have responded to our dive-in appeal this summer with a special gift or increasing your offering this summer. We're so grateful for that. If you haven't had a chance to do that, we would welcome your gifts and your support to help us move through the summer strong and keep our ministry here with really good energy and intention. So thank you very much. As we begin our worship, I invite you to stand as you are able. And we worship as we live, in the name of the Father, Son, and Holy Spirit. Amen. We sing together our gathering song, Day by Day, hymn number 790.

0: 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Happy belated birthday to Mike. And today's live stream is given by his family in celebration of Craig Smith's 80th birthday. So happy birthday to Craig as well. We want to let you know that after worship today, there will be a council forum down the hall in room 1A. All are invited to attend. It's a chance for you to get to hear what the council has been up to, where our congregation is at, give you a chance to answer, ask some questions, and just be in conversation together. This is our ministry together, and we want to do this work together. So please come and join us after worship, room 1A. Next week, we are in for a special treat. We have a missionary that we help support, Reverend Dr. Chandran Paul Martin. He's going to be with us in worship at 8:30 and at 10 o'clock. And then he's also going to give a presentation about his work in the gathering space after the 10 o'clock worship. We invite you to come and hear about his work and about how we are part of a bigger story, right? We connect people with Jesus here in our community, but we are connected to a much bigger church in our country and also globally. So come and hear about his ministry. If you come to the early service, we're going to have a light breakfast for you. So stick around, have some conversation and eat, and then stay for his presentation after the 10 o'clock service. We were so blown away by all of your generosity last month. We decided to bring back Noisy Offering. It had been a little while, and we thought, do people even have coins anymore? We don't know how much people might give. And you blew us out of the water. We thought we might raise $300 over the course of the whole summer, and y'all raised over $500 in one Sunday. Way to go. Way to go. So thank you for that. So yes, Doug, Pastor Julie, intern Jessica, and myself, we are all going to get drenched by the kids at the end of summer. And we also want to let you know that the kids were collecting offering all week of VBS. We just finished our VBS week. They also collected over $500 in offering. So we get to send over $1,000 to Luther Crest for this project. So thank you for being a part of that. So now we have a new challenge. We couldn't just end there. We have a new challenge. So next week is Noisy Offering again, next Sunday. This time we're challenging you to raise $500 to have some seed money for next year's VBS. We have a lot of kids and a lot of people who are involved in that ministry. So bring your coins, find your hidden spots in your couch. We want to raise at least $500 next Sunday to go towards 2027's VBS. And if you make that goal, more of our children, youth, and family team get to be drenched by the kids as well. So we want your participation. All right, and as we continue our worship, I now invite you into a time of prayer. Almighty God, you stretched the heavens and harnessed the seas. You love the world you created. Regard us, your suffering creatures, with mercy, and incline your ear to our feeble cries. For the sake of Jesus who loves us. Amen. And thank you this morning to Ben for special music.
1: The first reading is from Job chapter 23, verses 1 through 9 and 16 and 17. Job replied, "I'm not letting up. I'm standing my ground. My complaint is legitimate. God has no right to treat me like this. It isn't fair. If I knew where on earth to find him, I'd go straight to him. I'd lay my case before him face to face, give him all my arguments firsthand. I'd find out exactly what he's thinking, discover what's going on in his head. Do you think he'd dismiss me or bully me? No, he would take me seriously. He'd see a straight living man standing before him. My judge would acquit me for good of all charges. I travel east looking for him. I find no one. Then west, but not a trace. I go north, but he's hidden his tracks. Then south, but not even a glimpse. Is it any wonder that I dread meeting him? Whenever I think about it, I get scared all over again. God makes my heart sink. God Almighty gives me the shudders. I'm completely in the dark. I can't see my hand in front of my face. Word of God, word of life. Thanks be to God.
2: Thank you, Jeff. I invite the congregation to please rise as able as we greet the reading. Our second reading comes to us from Job, the fourth chapter. Then Eliphaz from Teman spoke up. Would you mind if I said something to you? Under the circumstances, it's hard to keep quiet. He's saying this to Job. You yourself have done this plenty of times, spoken words that clarify, encouraged those who were about to quit. Your words have put stumbling people on their feet, put fresh hope in people about to collapse. But now you're the one in trouble. You're hurting. You've been hit hard and you're reeling from the blow. But shouldn't your devout life give you confidence now? Shouldn't your exemplary life give you hope? Think, has a truly innocent person ever ended up on the scrap heap? Do genuinely upright people ever lose out in the end? It's my observation that those who plow evil and sow trouble reap evil and trouble. One breath from God and they fall apart. One blast of his anger and there's nothing left of them. There's no way that God will reject a good person, and there's no way he'll help a bad one. God will let you laugh again. You'll raise the roof with shouts of joy. With your enemies thoroughly discredited, their house of cards collapsed. That's what happens to all who forget God. All their hopes come to nothing. They hang their life from one thin thread. They hitch their fate to a spider web. One jiggle and the thread breaks. One jab and the web collapses. Or they're like weeds springing up in the sunshine, invading the garden, spreading everywhere, overtaking the flowers, getting a foothold even in the rocks. But when the gardener rips them out by the roots, the garden doesn't miss them one bit. The sooner the godless are gone, the better. Then good plants can grow in their place. There's no way that God will reject a good person, and there's no way he'll help a bad one. God will let you laugh again. You'll raise the roof with shouts of joy. With your enemies thoroughly discredited, their house of cards collapsed. Word of God, word of life.
3: Thanks be to God.
2: Congregation, please be seated. I had a friend who was a pastor. He left the professional ministry about 15 years in. He told me before I began seminary that I should read the book of Job.

Last week, we learned that Job lost everything. He lost his entire livelihood, his employees, all 10 of his children. Yet Job was a righteous man. So the Satan or the accuser says in this story to God, I bet if we now take Job's health, he will finally curse you. He can't have that much faith. So we heard last week, Job is stricken with the loss of his health, with painful sores from the bottom of his feet to the top of his head. He is writhing in pain physically. He has lost his livelihood and, as you heard, 10 children. There is nothing to live for any longer. His pain and suffering are excruciating, and it just keeps getting worse. This is what ministry is like. My friend said that for him, it felt like he kept working for God for good. He kept doing what was asked of him, and he was waiting for the rewards, the wealth, the blessings, the prosperity. He believed that the accuser was out there attacking anyone doing good for God, testing them. And then to top it all off, society still teaches the idea that those who act righteously can expect good things to happen, and those who fail to act righteously can expect calamity. So anyone who has suffered has failed God. They didn't pray right, they didn't believe correctly, they didn't read their Bible enough, they've fallen out of favor with God. Church, please don't stop listening here to this sermon. I would hate for you to think that this is the message God wants us to learn from the book of Job. I do not believe that pastors have the corner on suffering in any way, shape, or form. I've worked with too many of you and others. Do you know anyone who is suffering today? Perhaps yourself or a loved one, someone who is so engulfed in their pain, in their fears, in their darkness that they cannot see the light. Suffering affects all of us at one time or another. Now, let's remember that the book of Job is almost exclusively poetry rather than prose or ordinary storytelling writing. It's not a factual story. However, it is heavenly inspired. Poetry is as ancient as humanity itself, and scriptures are filled with poetry. Do you realize this? The Psalms, also the prophets and wisdom literature like Proverbs and Ecclesiastes, and so much more. And let's not forget how profound the insights can be found in poetry. Today, we find Job is still destitute. Even in chapter 23 that Jeff read from, Job has looked everywhere. We're in chapter 23. Job has looked everywhere and has found no one to comfort him or release his despair. And his friends have certainly tried. Now, when our friends are suffering, we too want to fix it. And our friends want to fix us and help us. We don't want people to suffer. So when someone is hurting here in the Midwest, what's the first thing we do? Bring them food. Casseroles, hot dishes, good tasting baked goods of some sort. We bring them food, right? We say platitudes sometimes that honestly are not that helpful. But most of us are uncomfortable with silence. After all, we need to fix it or try to make

0: them feel better. I wonder if we're not saying all these things for ourselves and not for them. So Job's most faithful three friends came when they heard the news. They probably brought him a casserole, let's be honest, right? Some kind of food. And when they got there, they hardly could even recognize Job when they saw him. He had changed so drastically. And they just sat with him night and day for 7 days in a row. It's beautiful. Job broke the silence with cursing the very day he was born. That's where Job is at right now. And then his friend Eliphaz says, "Job, do you mind if I say something?" And he starts off reminding Job how he has helped so many in the past, so much through so much hardship. This is beautiful. What a great friend, reminding him of all the things he has done. And then he continues with the words, "You know, Job, if you'd only had stronger faith, if you had stronger faith, you would have more confidence in the Lord to get you through this. If you had stronger faith, this would not have happened to you. You must have sinned big time to have God do all of this to you." So how does Job respond to all of that? He says, "God makes my heart sink. God Almighty gives me the shudders. I'm completely in the dark and I can't see my hand in front of my face." Does he deny that God exists? No. Does he turn away from God as the accuser said he would? No. Even though Job knows he's innocent, he's still talking to God. He's angry. So I'm giving Eliphaz a bad friendship award here. However, to be honest, he isn't saying anything far-fetched from what he's been taught his entire life. He said, if you are a believer, you should have faith no matter what you're faced with. And those who are faithful without sin are blessed. And those who sin are punished. That is exactly what Eliphaz and Job have been taught their entire lives. But they were wrong. If your theology and your ideas about God and how the world works makes you cruel to others or makes God seem cruel, your theology is too small. That was the problem with Job and his friends. Whatever the situation, whatever you do, in the face of suffering, please do not perpetuate bad theology. As theologian Jeremy Marshall writes, every time there's a tragic event on the news, the Eliphazes come out in full force. They blame the victim and perpetuate a theology that this ancient text tried to rectify thousands of years ago. In fact, some believe this text was written in 1440 BC. And they were trying to teach us this back then. We should have learned this by now, shouldn't we have? Today, in this second week of our Job series, I'm sorry to say I'm not going to be wrapping this sermon up with a bow. It's not going to have some kind of sitcom ending. We're still going to be leaving Job suffering and his friends telling him that it's his fault. But I do want to leave us with two things. One, suffering happens in the world. We suffer. If you read your Bible, even God suffered. Think about Jesus on the cross. Does that mean Jesus didn't have enough faith if he suffered? If he wept? Eliphaz saw Job as a problem to be solved. Suffering happens. Instead of trying to solve their problems, try putting yourself in their shoes. It's called empathy. Empathy is the ability to understand and share the feelings of another, walk with others in their suffering. Empathy for others will surely go further in correcting our too small theology than any sermon I can give. So one, empathy when someone is suffering. Two, what does Job do with his suffering? It may seem that Job has lost his faith, that Job gets mad at God and desires to take God to trial, that Job accuses God of hiding from him, and that God is terrible. The truth is, these are the most faithful statements to be made by a believer. It is an example for us. When you suffer, not if you suffer, it's when you suffer. You see, everyone will go through suffering at some point in their life. When you suffer, God wants to hear from you. God has big shoulders. Yell at God. Cry out to God. Shout and scream. Just go to God. It is the most faithful act that you can do in those times. Job is the most poetic example of a person of faith going through suffering. And I want to invite you to come back next week to hear the rest of the story, where we're not leaving you in the suffering. Amen.
1: I invite you to stand as you're able as we sing together, What a Friend We Have in Jesus, number 742.

0: Thank you all for coming up here as we get to celebrate this beautiful day together. We've got Ryan and Rebecca and their family and friends here as Juliet is baptized this morning. Thank you for being up here. By water and the word, God delivers us from sin and death and raises us to new life in Jesus Christ. We are united with all the baptized, made members of the church, the body of Christ, anointed with the gift of the Holy Spirit, and joined in God's mission for the life of the world. And so, Ryan and Rebecca, as you bring Juliet to receive this gift of baptism, you are entrusted with some responsibilities: to live with her among God's faithful people, to bring her to worship, to teach her the Lord's Prayer, the Creed, and the Ten Commandments, to place in her hands the Holy Scriptures, to nurture her in faith and prayer, so that she may learn to love, trust, and follow God, to proclaim Christ through word and deed, to care for others and the world God made, and to work for justice and peace. And so if these are promises that you are willing to make, please say, I do. Thank you. And those are some big promises, but you're not alone in those things. You've got lots of people, including sponsors here, to be with you. And so, sponsors, if you promise to support this family in raising Juliet in faith, please say, I do.
1: I do.
0: Thank you. And we've got some things here from the congregation as you begin on this journey, and this congregation and worshiping community is here with you as well. So congregation, if you promise to pray for this family and to support Juliet in her new life in Christ, please say, we do.
2: We do.
0: Thank you. And now, family and congregation, I ask you to profess your faith in Christ, to reject sin, and confess the faith of the church. And so do you renounce the devil and all the forces that defy God, the powers of this world that rebel against God, and the waves of sin that draw you from God? Please respond, I renounce them. I renounce them. And we confess our faith together. Do you believe in God the Father? I believe in God the Father Almighty, Creator of heaven and earth. Do you believe in Jesus Christ, the Son of God? I believe in Jesus Christ, God's only Son, our Lord, who was conceived by the Holy Spirit, born of the Virgin Mary, suffered under Pontius Pilate, was crucified, died, and was buried. He descended to the dead. On the third day, he rose again. He ascended into heaven. He is seated at the right hand of the Father, and he will come to judge the living and the dead. Do you believe in God, the Holy Spirit? I believe in the Holy Spirit, the Holy Catholic Church, the communion of saints, the forgiveness of sins, the resurrection of the body, and the life everlasting. Amen. Congregation, you may be seated. And we will pray as we give thanks for this gift of baptism. Blessed are you, holy God. You are the creator of the waters of the earth. You are the fire of rebirth. You poured your Holy Spirit on your people. You breathe life into our dry bones. Your Son Jesus promised to send the Spirit to us and the world, that the world may know your peace and truth. Pour your Holy Spirit out and breathe new life into the newly baptized. By your Spirit, adopt us as your children, through our Savior Jesus Christ, who lives and reigns with you and the Holy Spirit, one God, now and forever. Amen. All right, I invite you to bring Juliet to the font. And the water is nice and warm, just like a nice bath. Yes, are you ready with your nice smile? And I've got a little towel here for you when we're all done. All right, you can bring her right over this way. Juliet Ann, I baptize you in the name of the Father, and of the Son, and of the Holy Spirit. Amen. Yeah. Yes. Way to go. You're welcome. I'll give you this one. And Juliet, I've got a cross for you. Juliet Ann, child of God, you have been marked by the Holy Spirit and sealed with the cross of Christ forever. Amen. Yes. And you just have the best smile. Oh, my goodness. And everybody gathered up here, if you'd like to put a hand on Juliet or on somebody next to you as we pray, and we'll give her our blessing. We give you thanks, O God, that through water and the Holy Spirit, you give your daughters and sons new birth. You cleanse them from sin and you raise them to eternal life. Sustain Juliet with the light and the gift of your Holy Spirit, the spirit of wisdom and understanding, the spirit of counsel and might, the spirit of knowledge and the fear of the Lord, the spirit of joy in your presence, both now and forever. Amen. And we have a special candle to give you as well. We light this today, and you are invited to light it at other special times, maybe on baptismal anniversaries or special days where we remember that Christ's light goes with us in all things. In the happy and joyful times, in the really hard and challenging times, the light of Christ is with you always, Juliet. And this light also shines through you. Jesus loves you so much, and this light also shines through you, and you get to love others as well. And so I'll give this to you, and you get to take that home with you as a reminder of that light. Congregation, let's share in some words of welcome for Juliet. We welcome you into the body of Christ and into the mission we share. Join us in giving thanks and praise to God and bearing God's creative and redeeming word to all the world. Congregation, let's clap and welcome Juliet. You can blow out the candle, and I'm going to give this bag to you. What do you think, Big Brother? Can you carry the bag back to the... All right. Excellent. He's got his good muscles. Thank you all very much. You can go back to your seats. Trusting in God's steadfast love for all that God has made, let us now pray for the church, for the world, and for all of creation. God, our Creator, sustain creation in places not easily seen, the depths of the ocean, galaxies beyond our own. May we share Earth's dedication to hope for what we do not yet see. God of grace, hear our prayer. God, our restorer, forgive us when we misuse human relationships and when we are unwilling to see the image of God in others. God of grace, hear our prayer. God, our teacher, thank you for the ministry of VBS and all its leaders and supporters who inspire faith, who nurture caring relationships, and who connect children with the good news of God's love through Jesus. God of grace, hear our prayer. God, our Redeemer, in baptism, we see your grace at work. Bless Juliet as she receives this gift today and hears your promises that she is loved by you unconditionally. May we all remember this promise in our lives as well. God of grace, hear our prayer. God, our rock, be a source of constancy for those in turmoil and in need. And we pray especially for Dr. Scott Hegstead, Jean Hartwig, Vanny Keel, Jay Baldwin, Lindsay Camrood, Rich Moen, Ron Hacker, Doris Barron, Verdell Berger, Cindy Bigger, Roger Schultz, Dave Gazinski, John Tollefsrud, Deb Hausman, and all those we name silently in our hearts. Lord, we lift to you all who are grieving this day. Bring them your love and comfort, especially Shar Schroeder and family on the death of her husband, Bill, and Dave and Cher Larson on the death of Dave's brother, Dick. And we give you thanks for all of the joy and celebrations in our lives. And we celebrate with Jack Gilbert and Holly Wold, who were married here yesterday. Bless their journey together. God of grace, hear our prayer. Trusting in your goodness, we cast all of our cares upon you through the abundant grace of Christ Jesus. Amen. The peace of Christ be with you always. I invite you to stand up and move around and to share a sign of peace with one another. I know I've mentioned this a lot, but I'm coming off of all the excitement of VBS from this last week, and I'm gonna milk it as long as I can. But we did have a really awesome week of Vacation Bible School. Thank you from the bottom of our heart to all of our volunteers, all of the families, and staff who made it such an awesome week. We are committed to providing this ministry free of charge to all those who want to participate. We estimate that the cost is about $50 or more per child, and so we rely on your generosity to make sure that this happens and gets to continue. It's a ministry, of course, to the children who participate, but let's be real, it's a ministry to the adults who participate as well. Many of us absolutely find so much joy and see the face of Jesus in the kids and the volunteers, and so thank you for making this happen. I invite our volunteers, I invite our ushers, who are also volunteers, forward to receive this morning's offering. Thank you to those who are worshiping online. Thank you for the many ways that you give. You can give electronically, you can give in the plate. Thank you for being a part of this community. Ushers, you can come forward.

Congregation, I invite you to stand as we pray together our offering prayer. Gracious God, even when we feel we have nothing left to give and life gets hard, we can still offer up the sacrifice of a broken spirit. Take these gifts and all that we bring to you and make of them something beautiful in your sight. In Jesus' name we pray. Amen. The Lord be with you. Lift up your hearts. Let us give thanks to the Lord our God. In the night in which he was betrayed, our Lord Jesus took bread. He gave thanks and he gave it to his disciples, saying, "Take and eat. This is my body given for you. Do this for the remembrance of me." Again, after supper, he took the cup. He gave thanks and he gave it for all to drink, saying, "This cup is the new covenant in my blood, shed for you and for all people for the forgiveness of sin. Do this for the remembrance of me." Gathered into one by the Holy Spirit, we pray as Jesus taught us. Our Father, who art in heaven, hallowed be thy name. Thy kingdom come, thy will be done, on earth as it is in heaven. Give us this day our daily bread, and forgive us our trespasses, as we forgive those who trespass against us. And lead us not into temptation, but deliver us from evil. For thine is the kingdom, and the power, and the glory, forever and ever. Amen. Please be seated. I invite our ushers and communion servers to come forward. All of the communion stations have gluten-free bread. Please tell your server if you would like grape juice as opposed to the wine. If you'd like to receive a blessing, I invite you to cross your arms. And please let the ushers know if you'd like for us to bring elements to you in your seats. Come to the table. It is Jesus who invites you.

Almighty God, Father, Son, and Holy Spirit, bless you now and forever. Amen. We have one more celebration this morning. There might even be more, but one more that I know of. We want to say a special congratulations to Mary and Randy Morkin on their 46th wedding anniversary today. So happy anniversary to you guys. And now I invite you to stand as we sing together, When Peace Like a River, hymn number 785.

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0: This is weatherology. I'm meteorologist Alora Lockwood with the Alexandria Lakes Area Forecast. Mainly clear skies this afternoon, with daytime highs approaching 87. Winds out of the south, 8 to 15 miles per hour. Chance of thunderstorms tonight. Lows level off around 69. Partly cloudy skies. Lots of sunshine tomorrow. Slight chance for storms. High temperatures reach up to 90. For KXRA, I'm meteorologist Alora Lockwood.
1: Thank you, Alora. Currently we have 83 degrees here in the Alexandria Lakes area with clear skies. Wind out of the southwest at 13. Humidity is 55%. Barometric pressure has been steady all morning at 30.02 inches. 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Thanks for listening in on this Sunday, July 19th edition. And coming up at the top of the hour, we'll have news with Town Hall News. And then at the bottom of the hour, 11:30, we'll bring you Insight for Living with Chuck Swindoll. It is 11 o'clock.
2: Breaking news this hour from townhall.com. I'm Michael Harrington. The Pentagon says it has ended its latest round of airstrikes on Iran, which include targeting the paramilitary Revolutionary Guard over an attack that killed American troops in Jordan. The military central command says in a statement it hit, quote, Iranian military coastal surveillance and air defense facilities, maritime capabilities, and missile and drone storage sites. A Massachusetts tax experiment is getting a second look. Correspondent Ken Lorman reports taxpayers can voluntarily pay a higher state income tax rate, but very few do.
3: The option was created as a way for residents who favor higher taxes to contribute more revenue. But according to figures highlighted by Unleash Prosperity, only 1,570 taxpayers, about 0.05% of more than 3.2 million filers, chose the higher rate last year. Supporters of lower taxes say the results suggest most taxpayers prefer keeping their own money. Ken Lorman reporting.
2: The World Cup final is getting a helping hand from a big weather system.
4: Meteorologists say smoke from the Canadian wildfires that has engulfed the Northeast in haze is expected to mostly clear from the New Jersey area just in time for the World Cup final on Sunday, thanks to thunderstorms passing through the area. Warnings of unhealthy air quality remain in effect across a wide swath of the United States. Rain and thunder boomed at MetLife Stadium, where the final is taking place. The storm front will largely move the smoke out of the Northeast for the final between Spain and Argentina. I'm Lisa Dwyer.
2: Russia has attacked Kiev overnight with ballistic missiles and other weapons, killing one person and wounding at least 16. The attack highlights Ukraine's shortage of U.S.-made Patriot air defense systems. More on these stories at townhall.com.
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2: The UK's Andy Burnham enters 10 Downing Street on Monday as Prime Minister with enthusiasm behind him, but major challenges ahead. He inherits a cost of living crisis, regional inequality, and international conflict in Ukraine and the Middle East. After leading Greater Manchester, Burnham now tackles national issues like boosting the economy and improving services. On foreign policy, he supports NATO and Ukraine, but has criticized President Trump in the past. He also faces sensitive issues, including the wars in the Middle East. Rescue crews are using excavators today to search the rubble for survivors of a landslide in the southwestern Chinese city of Chongqing that killed at least 8 people and left another 34 missing. Massive amounts of rocks and soil roared down a slope and buried more than 10 residential buildings early Friday in Peng Shui County on the outskirts of Chongqing. 9 rescuers were working the system this morning. News and analysis at townhall.com. A baby mix-up triggers legal action.
4: Kyle Bylan is part of a lawsuit suing Unity Medical Center in Grafton, North Dakota, for being switched at birth and sent home with the wrong family 38 years ago.
9: My bassinet had Kyle Bylan on it, right? But I was born 10 to 12 hours before Kyle Bylan as Jeremy Morrison.
4: Kyle uncovered the mix-up after taking an at-home test he chose randomly during a Christmas gift exchange. That led to his biological aunt on a genealogy platform. The hospital is not disputing there was a switch, but says records and staff are hard to find after almost four decades. I'm Lisa Dwyer.
2: Brenda Fricker has passed away. She became the first Irish woman to win an Academy Award for her role as Bridget Fagan Brown in the 1989 film My Left Foot. She was 81 years old, won for Best Supporting Actress. More on these stories at townhall.com.
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10: Good morning, church. Welcome to worship this morning at First Congregational United Church of Christ here in Alexandria. And a special welcome to those of you who may be watching on YouTube or later on the recording. It is always good to be with you. I am the Reverend Mark Blakesley, and I get to be your sabbatical pastor during this time of sabbatical when Pastor Jill is gone on renewal and revitalization. There are connection cards in your bulletin. I would ask that you fill them out. Let us know who's here. Let us know of any information that we need to change in the office as far as mailing addresses and emails and phone numbers. And there's a spot there for prayer requests. And I only ask that you have permission to offer, if it's name specific, the person's name to be offered up in prayer. And then that you check that box so I don't ignore it, because if it's not checked with permission and that you want it shared publicly, I will hold it in confidence and pray for it this week, but I will not announce it during the joys and concerns. Boy, could I have explained that anymore in a circle? Hi, Ricky. If you're watching online, you can find the connections card and the bulletin at FirstCongregationalUCCAlec.com. The Good Samaritan Fund is in need of some more gifts. We are running low. We had to offer some housing to some folks in need this week, which has kind of depleted things, and government assistance through West Central is limited. Their hotel vouchers were gone within the first week of this month. So any funds that you could help to replenish that fund would be wonderful. Just put Good Samaritan Fund in a memo line, or if you're online, you can check that box, and those gifts will specifically go to emergency needs as people in our community need help with electric bills and housing and various and transportation. So consider that in your giving. This Thursday is Lunch Bunch at Pioneer Grill. It's Tuesday. Whew. This Tuesday is Lunch Bunch at Pioneer Grill. We start to gather at 11:30. I don't think things have changed, although it feels like the waitress is coming around before noon, but it used to be that they didn't start serving until noon. So you got plenty of time to get there if you can't be there at 11:30, especially those of us who are going to be part of a meeting here at church beforehand. So come join us for light conversation and wonderful food and just a good time of midweek fellowship. Wednesday, always from 4 to 6, the labyrinth downstairs is always available, and at other times by appointment. Or if you're one of the many people who are involved in this church and have a key, as long as you're not disrupting something else, somebody else down there, go ahead and walk the labyrinth. There's a potluck after church next Sunday, and I don't know why, but it will be my last Sunday in the pulpit. I will be here the following Sunday to figuratively pass a baton back to Pastor Jill. But so we are using some of our Lilly Grant dollars, because we've been so frugal with them before, that to pay for the main course, which will be pulled pork sandwiches, and then we're asking people to bring salads or desserts to round out the lunch after church next Sunday. And there's not a sign up, right? It's just we're trusting the Holy Spirit to provide. Okay, I can go with that. There's theological precedence for that. The retreat. Marcy's going to talk a little bit about the retreat.
11: I'm Marcy, and I've been blessed to be on the sabbatical congregational renewal team, and I want you to know who those people are, because they've been working really hard to provide Sabbath Saturdays and WOW Wednesdays. So I know they're going to kill me, but Lee Becker, will you stand up? And Katie Moabier, and Joy, and Mark Blakesley, and Joe Capistran. So all of these people. have worked to make this a meaningful time while Jill is gone. And so the all church retreat means all church. And we want everybody to be there, because this is going to be the time when we come back together with Pastor Jill, and we'll hear her stories of what she's learned, maybe see some of the artwork that she's created while she was gone, and then we'll have an opportunity to tell our stories of maybe what we learned or how we have been changed through the WOW Wednesdays and Sabbath Saturdays, or through Mark's great preaching, or whatever it is that has happened in these last 3 months. We would really, you don't want to miss this. So please, at the end of the service, be sure to sign up, because we have to give Luthercrest numbers for how many people are going to be coming. And we just need those numbers really tomorrow. We're supposed to turn them in tomorrow. So if you're watching, you can call Joy this week and tell her, so that we'll include you. So Richard Brooksford Colligan is a nationally known singer, songwriter, psalmist, and he is going to lead our time together. And believe me, he is a wonderful guy, and we have a video of him now. So please sign up.

For those of you who know or will become familiar quite soon with Luther Crest, I just want to let you know, because we are not the only folks on camp that week, that day. And so if you go into Luther Crest,

0: 9 to 4. So we'll start at 9 o'clock with light continental breakfast stuff and then move into time together. I want to thank those who helped make sure that worship happens, because I could not certainly do it alone. We have Margaret and Brad on the different keyboards back there. Lee is our reader. And now I'm going to try and do it off the top of my head. Katie and Barb were greeters. Barb and Bernie are ushers. Joy and Clayton are back there on tech. And Judy is hosting our coffee hour. Thank you to all that make sure worship is fulfilling and encompasses all of the various gifts of this congregation. Each Sunday when we gather and remember a sign. And that sign is the waters of baptism. It reminds us of that sacred sacrament spilled out in water that reminds us that we are connected to each other and we are connected to God. So let us remember our baptism as we begin worship today.
1: Please rise in body or spirit as you are able. The divine mystery, who is beyond time and much of our human understanding, has whispered our names.
2: We have been called here by name.
1: The one we often simply call God spoke each one of us into existence and continues to gather us in community. We have been called here by name. Even when we feel unworthy or wounded by the world around us, we keep being called to this place by the God of many names and many ways. We have been called here by name to offer our praise and to know the grace and welcome that has no bounds. May it be so.

Let us pray. O God, Father, Mother, old, wise one, young, eager one, mystery beyond our knowing, come and make your presence known in this time of worship with us. Let our faith dance with your spirit, spinning out more justice and grace and love and compassion in the world. Teach us now in this time of learning. Hear our praise in this time of worship. In Christ's name, amen. May we take a moment now, remembering that we are mere humans, that we make mistakes, that we forget things, that we sometimes don't listen well, and spend a moment in silent confession before our God.

Please join together in prayer. O holy mystery beyond words, sometimes we want to be hidden from everything and everyone, including you. We confess that this life seems too harsh at times. We confess that some people irritate us sometimes. Some make us downright mad. We confess we want a perfect life on our terms and that trusting in the unseen is scary. Forgive us when we ignore the promises you offer us. Forgive our hesitancy in trusting in you. Forgive us, O God, when we think we can do it on our own. We confess all of this and so much more, confessing even that we sometimes believe we can be separated from you and your love for us. Forgive us, we pray. Amen. All of us, at one time or another, have felt like nobody is there. But the thing is, God was, God will always be there. Even when the dark comes crashing through, God is there, loving you and holding you. You are loved, you are worthy, you are beautiful, you are forgiven. This you can believe. Thanks be to God.

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first Bible reading today is from Psalms. O God, you have searched me and known me. You know when I sit down and when I rise up. You discern my thoughts from far away. You search out my path and my lying down and are acquainted with all my ways. Even before a word is on my tongue, O God, you know it completely. You hem me in behind and before and lay your hand upon me. Such knowledge is too wonderful for me. It is so high that I cannot attain it. Whether can I go from your spirit or whether can I flee from your presence? If I ascend to heaven, you are there. If I make my bed in the grave, you are there. If I take the wings of the morning and settle at the farthest limits of the sea, even there your hand shall lead me, and your right hand shall hold me fast. If I say, surely the darkness shall cover me, and night wraps itself around me, even the darkness is not dark to you. The night is as bright as the day, for darkness is as light to you.

The gospel lesson comes from Luke. Listen for what the Spirit is telling the church today. Then Jesus said, "There was a man who had two sons. The younger of them said to his father, 'Father, give me the share of wealth that will belong to me.' So the father divided his assets between the sons. A few days later, the younger son gathered all he had and traveled to a distant region, and there he squandered his wealth in dissolute living. When he'd spent everything, a severe famine took place throughout that region, and he began to be in need. So he went and hired himself out to one of the citizens of that region, who sent him to the fields to feed the pigs. This lost son would gladly have filled his stomach with the pods that the pigs were eating, and no one gave him anything. But when he came to his senses, the son thought to himself, 'How many of my father's hired hands have bread enough and to spare, but here I am dying of hunger. I will get up and go to my father, and I will say to him, Father, I have sinned against heaven and before you. I am no longer worthy to be called your child. Treat me like one of your hired hands.' So the son set off and went to his father. But while the son was still far off, his father saw him and was filled with compassion. The father ran and put his arms around him and kissed him. Then the son said to him, 'Father, I have sinned against heaven and before you. I am no longer worthy to be called your child.' But the father said to his servants, 'Quickly, bring out a robe, the best one, and put it on him. Put a ring on his finger and sandals on his feet, and get the fatted calf and kill it, and let us eat it and celebrate. For this son of mine was dead and is alive again. He was lost and is found.' And they began to celebrate. Now his elder son was in the field, and he came and approached the house. He heard music and dancing. He called one of the slaves and asked, 'What was going on?' He replied, 'Your brother has come back, and your father has killed the fatted calf because he has got him back safe and sound.' Then he became angry and refused to go in. His father came out and began to plead with him, but he answered his father, 'Listen, for all these years I've been working like a slave for you, and I've never disobeyed your command. Yet you've never even given me a young goat so that I might celebrate with my friends. But when this son of yours came back, who has devoured your assets with prostitutes, you killed the fatted calf for him.' Then the father said to him, 'Son, you are always with me, and all that is mine is yours. But we had to celebrate and rejoice because this brother of yours was dead and has come to life. He was lost and has been found.'" May God add a blessing to the reading and the hearing of these sacred words.

Will you pray with me, please? Holy and gracious God, may these not simply be my words, but thy words. And may these words stir not just our individual hearts gathered here, but the collective heart of this faith community. For you, O God, are our rock and our Redeemer. Amen. It is the first day of a new school year for a high school senior with social anxiety and depression. Their therapist has given them a daily assignment to write a letter to themselves detailing what will be good about that day. Here is what they wrote. Dear Evan Hansen, today is going to be a good day. And here's why. Because today all you have to do is just be yourself. Just be yourself and that's enough. No, but seriously, today I really do think it's going to be a good day because you're going to make a good impression on people. You're going to talk to people. You're going to stand up straight and look people in the eye. And even if you get sweaty palms like you did that time you wanted to talk to Zoe after the band concert, but you thought, oh, my hands are sweaty and I can't do it, and you didn't, and then you went and hid in the bathroom until your mom came and picked you up. Well, that's okay, because that was then, and this is now. This is going to be an amazing year, and it's going to be an amazing year because you're a part of it. Signed, me. Both Evan Hansen and the one we have come to call the prodigal over the years have some emotional issues they are dealing with, like many of us. A little anxiety, if we're honest. Evan's dad left him and his mom when he was very young. The younger of the two sons in our gospel lesson from Luke this morning is ready to pick up and get out of town. We're not really sure why. There are many reasons why one might want to leave and go off into this big world alone and cut off ties with family. Why did the prodigal son leave home in the first place? We all want to think that he is just plain greedy and ungrateful, or lazy and wasteful. But what if he had a distortive understanding of his own reality? What if he and his brother had their own issues with one another? We can't help but read into this story, as we so often do with our sacred stories from Scripture, with our own biases and unresolved issues as lenses in trying to make sense of the gospel story. Our own lived experiences inform the way we do anything, and definitely how we respond to the Scriptures. My own relationship with my brother, with whom I have never been close with, causes me to read this story of the prodigal son very differently than people who may have close-knit ties with their family, their siblings. Knowing that many of you may not have seen or even heard of the 2015 musical called Dear Evan Hansen leaves me with the temptation, the very tempting opportunity of telling you what it's all about and all the lessons of self-discovery, social interactions, and adolescent struggles that are found in the storylines and songs. After all, the show received critical acclaim at the Tonys. It was nominated for 9 awards, winning 6.
best musical, best book, best score, best actor, and best featured actress in 2016. But we all know that's not the kind of preacher I am. I'm going to simply tease you a little bit with bits and pieces of the storyline, enough to be able to weave in with the gospel lesson. I would not be doing what I am called to do if I simply stood up here and told you what to believe and then sent you on your way. For we are told, and it is really hammered into us in Preaching 101, is that we are to comfort the afflicted and afflict the comfortable as much in a 50-50 manner as possible as we survey the congregation. So I will give you just enough of this story that many of you, probably the same ones who went home a couple weeks ago and watched Wicked for the first time, will watch Dear Evan Hansen, because I talked about it. Does the younger son in the gospel story today feel undervalued, I wonder? Maybe unseen in the shadows of his older sibling? That is certainly a possibility when Jewish culture places so much more value on the eldest son in the family structure. If that's the case, then the younger son in our gospel could certainly join Evan Hansen in song. Have you ever felt like nobody is there? Have you ever felt forgotten in the middle of nowhere? Have you ever felt like you could disappear? Like you could fall and no one would hear? Or maybe the older brother was a bully, and that is why the young one asked Dad for his inheritance early and headed off for something he thought was better. The bully in Dear Evan Hansen is Connor Murphy, who we meet on the first day of school. Connor is a lot like Evan. He's also a social outcast with no real friends. But Connor is also frequently a drug user, getting high to cope with his own aggressive and violent tendencies. Connor screams at Evan because he thinks Evan is laughing at him in the hallway. Evan is only mildly snickering in order to deal with his own nerves and all the uncomfortable interactions going on around in your typical high school busy locker-lined hallway between classes. As much as I think things change, they do seem to stay the same. This year marks 45 years since I was a senior at Jefferson here in Alexandria, and I can still hear the noise and feel the anxiety of the crowded hallways with lockers slamming. This story could be just as much about 1981 as it was 2015 when this musical was performed on Broadway. In the fall of 1981, like that prodigal, I left Alexandria vowing never to return. But here I am, still a little shocked on given days. Many things and perceptions have changed. As much as we want to hold on to things, onto the old traditions, onto the old understandings, we have to let go and let God and change with this ever-evolving, moving world around us as our own personal musical continues to play out. Later on that first day, Connor offers to sign Evan's cast, the cast on his broken arm.
a break from falling out of an apple tree during the summer vacation, or so Evan tells us and leads us to believe. Connor, who Evan barely knows, writes his name in big, bold letters the whole length of the cast. And Evan doesn't know what this gesture by someone who was screaming at him in his face, maybe a mere 15 minutes earlier, what this all really means. Have you ever had an interaction like that with somebody? We would come to find out soon that these were Evan's only real interactions with Connor. For within 3 days of that interaction, we find out that Connor has taken his own life and is no more. Connor, a member of a high school class who was made fun of. Connor, a social outcast. Connor, the bully. Connor, the brother of Zoe, the Zoe in the letter. Zoe, the one Evan has a crush on. Connor is no more, and his parents want to know why. And they turn to Evan for answers about their son. You see, that first day of school, Evan printed out that letter. That letter to help proclaim how good his day was going to be. But Connor grabbed it out of the printer and had it in his possession when he died. And Connor's parents now, so desperate to believe the best about their son, created the beginning of a story in their minds, a story to comfort them in their grief. They believed Connor wrote that letter to Evan, and the two of them were friends, close friends, that Evan was Connor's only friend. They believed that Connor's only friend, Evan, could tell them things about their son that could comfort them in their sorrow, in their grief, in their pain. And Evan, with his own insecurities and wanting not to see Connor's parents suffer, goes along and makes up things. Spinning a story so far that it gets him trapped. The story begins to unravel. Things like Evan and his feelings for Zoe get found out. He is shunned by his classmates. After getting very close to Connor's parents, then they don't want to have anything to do with him. And he's feeling alone and ashamed. Very much like that prodigal son feeding the pigs. And he doesn't know what to do. We eventually find out that Evan and Connor are more like each other than we would eventually think. Eventually, after all the lies and struggles, Evan is at his wit's end. He is sitting with his mom in almost a catatonic state of depression. And he confesses, "I can't tell you how broke I am." And mom responds, "I feel like I don't know you, but I love you." Almost like words from the divine. He tells his mom, "Last summer I didn't fall out of the tree. I let go. I just couldn't anymore. So I let go."
The younger son in Luke's gospel, the one many of us call a prodigal, didn't let go. He chose to go home. That parent was there to welcome him home, even running out to hug him, just as Evan's mom was there to welcome into her loving arms and say, "We're gonna find you some help." Just as you, as this faithful community, welcomed me home here again and again as I tried to figure everything out. You are just as much a part of this parable as those words written in the scriptures or on the musical score. You are the gospel when you welcome those who are lost and lonely and need a home, need a place to love on them. We can't shy away from the sad parts. There are sad parts in these stories. Not all of life is happy endings. I'm sad that Connor is no more. I am sad that the older brother doesn't seem to want to celebrate his brother's return in Luke's parable this morning. I both weep and smile with these stories and what they might reveal to each one of us as we ponder them this week. What might be revealed through them as we think and sing and laugh and love together. Friends, for this is and always will be what following Jesus is about. This is and always has been the good news, even with the bad stuff. Thanks be to God.

Have you ever felt like no one was there? Have you ever felt forgotten in the middle of nowhere? Have you ever felt like you could disappear? Like you could fall and no one would hear? Well, let that lonely feeling wash away. Maybe there's a reason to believe you'll be okay. 'Cause when you don't feel strong enough to stand, you can reach out your hand and hold. Someone will come running.

crashing through. When you need a friend to carry you, and when you're broken on the ground, you will be found. So when the sun comes streaming in,

Were there prayer requests that needed to come forward? Okay, just checking. They get laid in certain places, and I don't see them. So. Thank you, Brad. And Margaret. As we move into a time of prayer, just some notes that I have pondered this morning. Prayers for those affected by wildfires and smoke. Prayers of thanksgiving, because I haven't heard otherwise, for a very successful salad luncheon on Thursday. Continued prayers for Diane Elvisher and Donna Meyer and Elaine Crassus in their palliative and hospice care. Special prayer for the family of Bill and Ann Riggs as I gathered with them this past Friday to intern Bill's ashes at Geneva Cemetery. Yes, it's been over 6 months, but it's still only been 6 months. Prayers for all of those who grieve. He's a fictional character, but prayers for Connor's family, because we can all relate. And prayers for Pastor Jill as she continues to renew her spirit and rest in this time of leave taking. So let us take a bit of time in silent prayer, and then I will offer up a pastoral prayer that will lead us into the prayer that Jesus taught us. Let us pray.

0: O Holy One, our only home, we come to you now. We walk in the front door into the living room and we sit at your side. We confess our searching. We tell you of our need for understanding. We remind you that we need more answers. And you love on us and hug us and assure us that you will walk with us. You remind us that the psalmist tells us there's no way we can go, nowhere we can go to flee the love of God. So with that understanding, O God, help us to not only find our...
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4: Welcome to Meet the Press Now. I'm Melanie Zanona in Washington, where the Trump administration is now threatening state election officials as President Trump ratchets up his attacks on U.S. elections ahead of the midterms, sowing doubts about his 2020 defeat and warning that the current election system remains vulnerable to fraud. In a roughly 25-minute primetime address from the White House last night, the president deemed the U.S. election system unsecure and untrustworthy, despite longstanding and bipartisan agreement from state, local, and federal officials that elections in America are safe, free, and fair. In his address, the president announced the declassification of intelligence that he claims supports his allegations.
5: Every American deserves to know that when they cast their vote, that vote will be counted accurately in a system, and that is to make that system secure, one where cheating and interference are not just difficult, but virtually impossible. Unfortunately, the system we have today falls catastrophically short of that standard. Tonight, I'm announcing the immediate declassification and release of critical intelligence, revealing shocking vulnerabilities in our election infrastructure. This evidence shows that the election system we have dangerously exposes and really exposes like levels never thought possible to hacking, exploitation, and foreign interference.
4: It's important to note here that many of the allegations laid out by the president are not supported or verifiable from the newly released documents, which are heavily redacted. And in some cases, the documents actually contradict the president's claims or raise issues already widely known to election officials. The president accused China specifically of meddling in the 2020 election and alleged that members of his own administration conspired against him to cover it up.
5: U.S. spy agencies began learning about the compromise of voter registration files in 2020 when they discovered that tens of millions of voter data, think of that, tens of millions of voters' data in 18 states have been bought, stolen, or hacked by China. Yet those responsible for sounding the alarm instead kept the information secret and hidden. They did not disclose to me as president or to anyone else, and to the best of our knowledge, they did not inform Congress. In fact, all they kept saying is, this is the most secure election in the history of our country, a standard, very pat line that was divvied out to say.
4: The president is now instructing the Justice Department, the CIA, and the Director of National Intelligence to investigate what he says is the concealment of China's meddling. Mr. Trump, also using last night's address to once again urge Congress to pass the election security bill known as the Save America Act, which, as we've pointed out multiple times, faces bipartisan pushback in the Senate.
5: Addressing this crisis of election security demands that Congress must pass the Save America Act. How easy is that to do unless you want to cheat? The only reason you wouldn't do it is you want to cheat because your policies are so bad and your candidates are so pathetic that you can't get away or can't get elected any other way.
4: After the president last night claimed 278,000 non-citizens were found on voter rolls, today Homeland Security Secretary Mark Wayne Mullen threatened states with penalties if they don't comply with the administration's demands for a review of the nation's election system. He also issued this threat to former U.S. officials who called the 2020 elections secure.
6: Everybody that purposely misled the American people, abused their power and their authority, and decided not to continue doing their job will be held accountable. What does that accountability look like? I don't know. Is it criminal? We'll pursue criminal charges. If it is not criminal, we'll make sure you never work for the federal government again and you never have the ability to have a clearance again.
4: NBC News senior reporter Jane Timm, who covers election administration and policy, joins me now, along with NBC News national law enforcement and intelligence correspondent Tom Winter, NBC News White House correspondent Monica Alba, and NBC News senior national political reporter Sahil Kapoor. A lot to dive in here. Tom, I want to start with you. Let's start with, were there any sort of major revelations in the declassified documents that were released last night?
7: I think there were some interesting things in there, an awful lot of things that we had previously seen before in various releases of documents, indictments, or notices from Treasury. I think one of the things that comes across, just the scale and scope of voter registration information that, according to these documents, which comes from the United States intelligence community, but we don't even know what agency, because even that was redacted because it was a, quote, sensitive agency. Just the size and scope of the information that China has, upwards of perhaps 200 million individuals in the United States that they may have some basic information on, that they had been able to get that from 18 states. They were only able to identify a handful of those states. And so it's just interesting how much of that data that they actually have. We should note there's an asterisk to that, which is you can buy right now and go on Georgia's Secretary of State website and purchase their voter registration information. You gather a lot of it through public records requests. It's information that we look at in the news media to be able to determine if there are any voter registrations that we should look at for any potential fraud, limited as it might be in different places at different times. But in the intelligence community, there's a bit of a concern as far as what is China doing with all that information. And as we now start to involve AI in the intelligence communities, and they're certainly using it, the U.S. is as well, do you start to come up with all sorts of historical and background information that can be helpful for spying in the future? That's something that we'll watch that goes far beyond the issues discussed by the president last night.
4: Yeah, some really important points you laid out there. Jane, give us a little fact check here. The president accused China of meddling, but is there any evidence that China actually tampered with votes in the United States?
8: We know that foreign adversaries have interfered, tried to influence our elections, but we also know they have not intervened. They have not changed the ballots. They have not changed the results. They have not stolen any elections, despite the fact that President Trump sort of cast allusions to that. We're not going to have a stolen election again, he said at one point. We have absolutely no evidence of any changed votes or election infrastructure that has been sort of targeted or gone after in that way.
4: And Tom, the president also accused Venezuela of trying to rig the 2020 election. Do any of the documents released last night back up that allegation?
7: Well, some of the documents and some of the things that have come up before as it pertains to Venezuela have to do with some allegations of what Venezuela might have been trying to do in its own elections, but there does not appear to be any evidence that was offered in the documents last night that they were trying to actually change or were able to change any votes here in the United States. Just a, a note on that as well. Look, there are definitely electronic machines that are used here in the United States to record and tabulate the votes, but we also have a paper backup system in most locations and in most states in this country. So you have the ability to check if there was ever a concern, the paper ballot versus what the machine is telling you, to provide some sort of a comparison. So there does not appear to be anything that is indicated in the documents, at least that I've been able to find so far, that shows Venezuela actually trying to change votes here in the United States.
4: Tom, the president also alleged voter fraud in Michigan during his address last night. What is he claiming here, and is there any evidence of it?
7: Well, that's an interesting question. So there was an FBI investigation that kicked off after the Michigan State Police in 2020 and 2021 went to the FBI and said, hey, look, we've got some information from Muskegon, Michigan, where there's an indication from the clerk that some of the names on their voter registration forms that were submitted to them either don't appear to be real, there's no address that backs them up, the information is wrong, and do you guys want to take a look at this? There was a preliminary investigation where they used public records tools, some of the tools, frankly, we use, to see if the information on the forms was backed up in reality by certain individuals. At other points, there was more of an investigative step that was taken. This took approximately 5 years. According to the Michigan State Police, in a statement that they've provided to some news outlets, they were ultimately able to determine, and apparently according to the clerk as well, that none of those voter registration forms actually led to anybody being added to the voter rolls or any ballots being disseminated to individuals that did not exist. According to the FBI records of interviews, it appears that there was a group that was canvassing for voters, and that some of those canvassers may have been rewarded financially or in other means to be able to submit a certain amount of names, and they may have put information down, may have, again, this investigation is not complete, may have put information down in order just to hit their quotas, not necessarily trying to register people in an effort to impact the election. They are going to take a second look at this. We'll continue to track it.
4: Jane, picking up on that, I mentioned at the top of the show that the president said the DHS found at least 278,000 non-citizens who are registered to vote in federal elections. But in reality, how common is non-citizens actually voting?
8: Non-citizen voting is incredibly uncommon. It's a very serious crime, punishable in many cases by deportation, and it's a crime that leaves a paper trail by default. You would have a record of this occurring if there is a non-citizen who is voting. We do know that occasionally non-citizens show up on the voter rolls either because of clerical error or because someone checked up the wrong box on a, say, a driver's license application, where in many states do voter registration at the DMV in that way. So we know that they occasionally show up on the voter rolls, but it's not a source of voter fraud. It's very rare that you see non-citizens voting. And the data that the president and his administration put out in support of this suggests that they combed through some public voter rolls to try and find evidence of fraud. But we know that public voter rolls do not have enough information to give you definitive determinations of whether or not someone's a non-citizen or not.
4: Yes, such an important distinction here. Jane, the DHS secretary also said his department would scrub through the voter rolls looking for those non-citizens. Just how feasible is that?
8: I mean, I think it sounds like they're going to continue doing the work that they did to come up with these big, huge, broad numbers. They can then refer those to election officials and say, please look into these. And election officials want to have updated rolls. They do list maintenance routinely throughout the year, trying to make sure that they have the most accurate voter rolls possible. They use all kinds of databases to make sure that they have accurate voter rolls as well. You know, they may find a handful of non-citizens on the voter rolls, but typically when you have really big numbers like this, what you're getting is lists of newly naturalized citizens where a government database might have flagged them as, say, having a green card previously, and therefore they get flagged as a non-citizen in a search like this when it's really broad and not as specific as necessary.
4: Jane and Tim, thank you so much for those really, really helpful and important breakdowns. I do want to go now to the White House with Monica Alba. Oh, she's actually in New York, excuse me, where the president also is this weekend. Monica, does the Trump administration, do they really see last night's speech as a success, or is there any concern about how this may have played out?
9: I think just based on the barometer, Mel, of whether the fact
4: that the president did deliver this speech, he would view as a success, because this is something that he has been fixated on for years, this election that he lost in 2020, and has talked about many different times coming forward and promising that there was this potential evidence that he was going to release. Of course, in the discussion that you just had, it's very clear that some of that information that now has been declassified does not back up some of his more dubious claims. But the fact that he came out and gave this speech overall for the White House and for this administration is viewed in their eyes as a victory, because now they can argue that they are putting more of a whole of government approach and different resources of the federal government behind what they say are these vulnerabilities in the election system, even though at the same time, it's really important to point out, Mel, this is an administration that is also dismantling some of the agencies and work that is supposed to be going toward bolstering these elections, like the Election Assistance Commission, for instance. So it is also raising all sorts of questions about exactly where they are putting their focus here.
9: And last night, the president also demanded an investigation into the 2020 election. As a reminder, Trump was president in 2020. So who does President Trump want to be investigated? Members of his first administration?
4: And one of those people that, of course, we are asking questions about would be his then director of national intelligence, John Ratcliffe, who is now his director of the CIA. And notably, there were many different members of the president's cabinet in attendance for this speech last night that were visible. We did not see Director Ratcliffe. That doesn't mean that he wasn't there, or perhaps in a slightly more behind the scenes role. But he wasn't in those first few rows where you did see people like the vice president, the DHS secretary and the FBI director and beyond. So that stood out to us, but it is unclear who exactly here could be charged or who the president wants to look into, even though he did say he wanted to do so last night.
9: And Secretary of State Marco Rubio is set to meet with his Chinese counterparts this weekend ahead of a possible Trump Xi summit in September. Do the allegations made by the president threaten to overshadow U.S.-China relations?
4: They certainly could, and it was a bit of a surprise that today White House Press Secretary Karoline Leavitt confirmed to NBC that that state visit, that major event expected for late September, is still on. That's on track to happen, and it's possible, Mel, remember that the two leaders just met in China this summer, that they could see each other a couple of times this year. There will also be another major summit in China later in the year. And if President Xi attends the G20, that is hosted in Florida this year at one of the president's own properties. So the two could be meeting several times in the coming months if those plans stay intact. Mel.
9: Yeah, those meetings just got a whole lot more interesting. Monica Alba, thank you.

0: the speech, and there's nothing we heard in the reaction following it that moves the needle. The SAVE Act remains stalled in the U.S. Senate and currently has no path to passage. Now, the situation is the Save America Act, multiple versions of it, in fact, have passed the House of Representatives. It has gone to the Senate, where the last vote occurred last month. It failed 48-50, losing four Republicans, Lisa Murkowski, Susan Collins, Tom Tillis, and Mitch McConnell. It has a plausible path to getting a simple majority vote in the Senate, but it has no path around the 60-vote threshold, the filibuster. That is because many Senate Republicans, more than these four, want to preserve the filibuster. And this is the fundamental disconnect between President Trump and these Senate Republicans. He's arguing that this is an existential danger to the country, that election systems are fundamentally insecure, that elections get stolen. Most Senate Republicans know that's a lie. Yes, they're happy to tighten up the rules. They're happy to impose voter ID requirements, which are popular in the country, but they're not willing to do away with an important and longstanding Senate rule that they believe protects conservatives in the long haul. So as things stand, there's still no path to passage of the Save America Act.
1: And does the Save America Act actually do anything to address some of the concerns that Trump raised last night, specifically about foreign adversaries?
0: Not in terms of foreign interference and not in terms of tampering. That's the other irony of it. The components of the Save Act deal with the domestic front. There's a voter ID to cast a ballot, proof of citizenship to register to vote. It does empower DHS to do more to flag voters in the role that they believe are there unlawfully and to have them removed. But no, it doesn't do anything about tampering, which is part of the evidence you see of the president trying to throw everything he can at the wall to get the votes that he doesn't have.
1: No doubt. Sahil Kapoor, thank you. Joining me now is Thomas Hicks, who served on the U.S. Election Assistance Commission and served as its chair until he was ousted by President Trump recently. Sir, thank you so much for joining us. I want to start with, what was your reaction to the president's speech last night?
2: Well, there was no real reaction to it because we've heard a lot of these things before. I say the same thing over and over again. The 2020 election went well. The election officials who implemented those rules at that time did their job, and the correct winner won. President Trump won in 2016, and President Trump won in 2024. Let's move forward. We've asked, my colleagues and I went up to the Hill less than 2 months ago to ask for additional funding to fund elections. Elections are woefully underfunded. We would like to have new machines put in place for the 2028 election and the 2030 election. That's going to cost a significant amount of money. We're talking billions of dollars. So we would like to see this move forward. I'm no longer at the Election Assistance Commission, but I am still a voter. And I believe that having my vote count and have my vote counted accurately is the best thing that can move forward. I trust the election officials who are administrating our elections, and I hope that they can continue doing so.
1: Talk to me more about the work of the Election Assistance Commission in ensuring voting machines actually work, because that's something that President Trump questioned last night.
2: So we had four basic fundamental things under the Help America Vote Act of 2002, which was signed by President Bush and passed overwhelmingly in a bipartisan manner. 357 members of the House and 92 members of the Senate voted for that piece of legislation. The Election Assistance Commission has two laboratories, one in Colorado and one in Alabama, that does the testing and certification of the equipment. And I want to be perfectly clear. It's the voluntary voting system guidelines, meaning that it's voluntary for states to take this, to take those guidelines. Those are very rigorous tests that are done, and those machines function well. And so I disagree with the president that these machines are not running accurately. But I will agree with one of your guests just said, if you disagree with those results from the machines, there's a paper backup that can be verified in a hand count later on. So 98% of the country has paper backups, and we're only looking towards Louisiana to update their systems. And it's not because they don't want to, it's because they don't have the money to do so. In a bipartisan way, I and one of my former commissioners went down to Louisiana to testify a few years ago on ways that they could get new voting equipment. And I hope that someday they can, to get voting equipment that has a paper trail to it, to basically alleviate this thought that the machines are not functioning well.
1: President Trump also claimed last night that China meddled in the 2020 election. Did you see any evidence of that while you were on the EAC?

0: We are not an intelligence organization, and so I did not see any of that. But I would hope that the president actually asks President Xi when he comes here in September about the meddling. That's just absolutely horrible. And I would say that there are a number of countries that try to meddle in our elections, but they do not affect the vote overall. The American people can have confidence that their votes were cast accurately and counted accurately. The correct winners over the last number of elections for the 250 years that this country has been founded are the correct winners. If there is doubts in that, then there are investigations that can be done. At one point, I was able to work for the Committee on House Administration in the United States Congress. And one of the things that Congress has is they can determine that they are the judges of their own electorate. So members of the House, every single member of the House who's ever been elected has been elected and then judged by the House of Representatives. So if they want to go back and look at that, there's this thing called the Contested Elections Act, where they send out bipartisan teams to look at whether or not there should be information gathered to call those results into question. They're very rarely overturned, and there's a whole chapters of books that are written, which can be found at CRS and other areas to look into those sorts of things. But I want to make sure that I'm clear on this. Your vote will not count if you do not cast it. And so I say to the American people, go out in November and cast your votes for whoever you want to. The U.S. Election Assistance Commission did not care on who won the votes or who won the elections. What we cared about was that the administration of the elections functioned well and that the accurate winners were the ones counted at the end of the day.
1: And what is your advice to secretaries of state who are in charge of executing our elections this fall?
0: I wish I could have joined them in South Dakota this last week when they had their national conference. And I would have told them to continue doing what you're doing. Republican, Democrat, and independent secretaries of state oversee the elections in their state for the most part as a chief election official. And so please continue doing your jobs and please continue giving the American people confidence that their votes are counted accurately.
1: Thomas Hicks, thank you. We really appreciate it.
0: Thank you.
1: Coming up, we'll have much more on the fallout from President Trump's intensifying focus on elections, as new polling shows him struggling with voters on the most important issue in the midterms, the economy. Plus, war zone expansion. The Pentagon launches strikes on bridges and key infrastructure in Iran as Tehran retaliates against a crucial U.S. ally in the region. You're watching Meet the Press now.
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14: This is Weatherology. I'm meteorologist Laura Lockwood with the Alexandria Lakes Area Forecast. Mainly clear skies this afternoon, with daytime highs approaching 87. Winds out of the south, 8 to 15 miles per hour. Chance of thunderstorms tonight, lows level off around 69, partly cloudy skies. Lots of sunshine tomorrow, slight chance for storms. High temperatures reach up to 90. For KXRA, I'm meteorologist Laura Lockwood. Right now, it's 83 degrees.
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1: Welcome back. The U.S. is ramping up its attacks on Tehran, hitting key infrastructure in southern Iran overnight as the two sides battle for control over the Strait of Hormuz. These images appear to show the aftermath of a U.S. strike on a bridge that connects Iran's main port to roads leading towards Tehran. Iran state media saying 6 bridges were hit in the latest strikes and at least 8 people were killed. Meanwhile, oil prices continue to climb, closing above $80 a barrel for the first time in over a month. Gas prices also ticking back up. The average price for a gallon of regular gas just short of the $4 mark. Joining me now is NBC News Chief International Correspondent Keir Simmons. Keir, thank you as always for joining us. How are officials in Iran reacting to the latest round of strikes? And is the strike at the bridge in Iran being viewed as an escalation by the United States?
18: Well, I don't know whether the United States sees it as an escalation. I think the Iranians certainly would see it as an escalation. And there are those in the Iranian regime that were already accusing the U.S. of war crimes. Now, clearly a bridge can be a piece of civilian infrastructure. Certainly, Iran's foreign minister is saying that there were 3 villagers, as he described it, on the bridge who died. Those bridges, too, though, are also leading to Bandar Abbas, at least some of them do, and that is the port by the Strait of Hormuz, and that's a place where the Iranian military is concentrated. And, of course, inevitably, that port has been used by the Iranians to try to win over their demand that they control the Strait of Hormuz. So certainly what the U.S. military, U.S. Central Command is saying is that it is trying to degrade the Iranian military. It is trying to degrade the Iranian military's capability to strike tankers in the Strait of Hormuz. It is clearly, though, a part of a dangerous escalation across the region. We count now 7 neighbors of Iran that have been targeted by Iran, including Qatar, where I am now. And I'll tell you, Mel, that in the early hours of the morning, we heard loud explosions, windows shaking, and the Qataris say that that was them intercepting munitions from Iran, flying munitions, and that a child was injured by falling debris.
1: Wow. Keir, do Gulf nations still feel confident about their ability to defend against Iran's retaliatory strikes?
18: They are defending against those strikes. I can hear right now the sound of an aircraft. Sounds to me like it's probably... That may be a military aircraft, so it can be hard to tell in the distance. But certainly, I think these countries are working very hard to defend. Certainly, at the same time, some of these strikes are landing. So, for example, in Kuwait, they saw a desalination plant, which is a plant that takes seawater and is able to turn it into drinking water, an energy plant, on fire after it was hit. Another example of an impact on civilian life across the region. And that's one of the questions. You'll remember that President Trump warned Iran that he would start to target civilian infrastructure like energy plants if it didn't come back to the negotiating table. But there is a sense that both sides are sliding towards that those kinds of targets may be as what as one that once upon a time was called a collateral damage.
1: Wow, Keir Simmons reporting from the region. Thank you. Up next, taking the stage and then meeting the press. One of the eight main Senate candidates who battled it out in last night's debate joins me next as the race to replace Graham Platner in a must-win state for Democrats heats up. Keep it here on Meet the Press Now.
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14: This is Weatherology. I'm meteorologist Laura Lockwood with the Alexandria Lakes Area Forecast. Mainly clear skies this afternoon, with daytime highs approaching 87. Winds out of the south, 8 to 15 miles per hour. Chance of thunderstorms tonight. Lows level off around 69. Partly cloudy skies. Lots of sunshine tomorrow. Slight chance for storms. High temperatures reach up to 90. For KXRA, I'm meteorologist Laura Lockwood. Right now, it's 83 degrees.
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1: Welcome back. Turning now to the high-stakes race in Maine to replace Graham Plattner as the Democrats' Senate candidate to take on Senator Susan Collins. A crowded field took to the debate stage, split over 2 hours last night, for the first time since the process to replace Plattner began. The candidates generally avoided criticizing Plattner, who dropped out of the race after being accused of rape, which he denies. Instead, the candidates said they'd look to carry forward Plattner's progressive platform.
3: I mean, what Graham talked about is something that I've been fighting for since I got into politics. Healthcare, Medicare for all. I mean, people in this country deserve to have healthcare.
23: The single idea from Graham Plattner that spoke most deeply to me is that he's right. The democracy that we thought we had has been deeply corrupted by those in power in Washington, the billionaires and the massive corporations.
24: There are a lot of areas where Graham's policies and mine overlap. One that I think is particularly relevant this week is the need to finally abolish ICE.
1: Joining me now is Dr. Nirav Shah, who was on that debate stage and is running to replace Plattner. He's a former public health official who was the director of Maine's Center for Disease Control. Doctor, thank you so much for joining us. Let's start with your decision to get into this race. You said last night that this election comes down to electability, but last month you came in second place in your bid for the governor's race. So what makes you feel confident that you can defeat an incumbent senator like Collins when you weren't able to win in your primary?
24: Well, what we need right now for the party is someone who can unify Democrats across the state. One of the reasons in which Senator Collins has been successful in winning is that every single one of her elections, she has been able to peel off a sliver of Democrats who break their ballots and vote cross-party and vote for her. What we need then is a candidate who can unify every single Democrat in the state. And my performance on the June 9th gubernatorial primary, even though I came in second, showed that on election night, because of our ranked choice voting system, on election night, I had secured the highest number of first choice ballots, not just in one part of the state, but all over the state, urban, rural, north, south, coastal, and inland. What that is an indicator of is the strength of support among Democrats that I've got across the state. More Democrats in Maine ranked me number one than any other candidate, and that's going to be the intensity of support as well as the unity of support we're going to need to defeat Susan Collins.
1: And analysis released this morning by the Bangor Daily News shows that Troy Jackson is being favored right now by potential Democratic delegates who are in charge of picking the next nominee. You're making the case for electability. Do you think Troy Jackson would not be able to beat Susan Collins?
24: Based on what we've seen from the gubernatorial primary, the answer is no. I don't think he would have as good of a chance to beat Senator Collins as I would. Senator Jackson came in third place in the primary, did not have the same number of first choice votes, and thus may not have the same ability to unify the party in all parts of the state, north, south, east, west, as I do.
1: Something that really struck me last night at the debate is that you and Jackson, as well as the two other candidates on the debate stage, seem to really share a lot of the same vision on a lot of the same policy issues. There wasn't a whole lot of actual debating. So is there anything policy-wise that differentiates you from the other candidates?
24: You know, I think on matters of policy, there is not that much light between the various candidates. All of us are progressives. All of us in the gubernatorial or the congressional races in which we previously run espouse those strong progressive values. And that's why, as you said at the top, what this Rocket primary is going to come down to is electability. It's not so much about who is the most progressive or who has the most different or unique set of ideas. It's ultimately going to be about who is best positioned to defeat Senator Collins. As I mentioned, the data show that I am the candidate who is best able to do that. So this race is going to be about organization. It's going to be about recruiting delegates and making a strong showing when we go to the convention next weekend.
1: What is the reason you think you're more electable if it's not, as you said, about the policy issues when it comes to you and these other progressive candidates?
24: I really think it's because what we need is a party that will not have any segment of Democratic voters peel off. And as I mentioned a moment ago, the data show, the numbers show, I'm the guy that can keep the party together. The other critical factor in the main electorate are independents. Independents are about a third of the state. And in a recent poll, I had the highest net favorability rating of any of the candidates among independents. And so the key to this election is going to be preventing those Democrats from crossing over and voting for Senator Collins, number one. And then number two, who can get the strongest showing among independents? And the polling data there suggests that, at least when it comes to favorabilities, I've got the best case to keep those independents with the Democratic Party and ultimately defeat Senator Collins come November.
1: So will you moderate in the November campaign?
24: Now, my values are my values. Indeed, in the gubernatorial race, those are the same policy positions that I staked out in the gubernatorial race are still at play now that we're in a federal race. Indeed, they're still on my website, just so I can give voters a sense of how I was thinking about it, being a progressive on state policy matters. But no, my values are my values, whether it's the passage of Medicare for all, taxing billionaires at a higher level, suspending arms sales to Israel in light of the genocide. Those are values that I've shared and have had. Now, again, I'm translating them from the state level because of the greater depth and breadth of a federal race.
1: Two Democrats who are not backing your candidacy are Illinois Senators Tammy Duckworth and Dick Durbin. Both of them have been vocally opposed to your candidacy, citing your handling of the outbreaks of the Legionnaires' disease at a veterans home that led to the deaths of 13 people starting in 2015 when you were public health director. Why should Maine voters trust your judgment when two of your would-be colleagues say you're not up for the job?
24: Well, one of the reasons why Maine voters are not surprised, let alone put off by this, is that it's been something that I have talked about here in Maine for as long as I've been here. For Maine voters, this was not a surprise. It came up again since my very first days handling or being director of the Maine Center for Disease Control. During the pandemic, it came up numerous times. And what Maine voters care about is the fact that I showed up for them hundreds of times every single day during the pandemic. Now, the other way that voters know that what Senators Duckworth and Durbin are referring to is not something that they should give a lot of concern to is that what this ultimately comes down to is my handling of a public health situation. What voters can take solace in is the fact that my handling of that situation was carefully reviewed by Maine's governor, Janet Mills, when she hired me, and then the Biden administration when it hired me to be the number two official at the U.S. CDC. So because that situation was carefully vetted and ultimately found that we followed the playbook to a T, well, that's why Maine voters don't have a lot of concern over it. I think they know that it's more politics than reality.
1: Yesterday's debate, you didn't call out Plattner's controversies on stage. Were you worried that doing so would alienate his progressive voters?
24: No, not whatsoever. And indeed, within an hour or two of the story breaking a week and a half ago, I immediately took to social media to talk about how horrifying and appalling the recent set of allegations were. And I immediately called for him to step down. It wasn't a direct question that we were asked last night, but let me affirm and say very clearly, the allegations against Mr. Plattner are, again, horrifying, appalling. I immediately called for him to step down. He made the right decision in stepping down. I am not seeking his endorsement, nor would I accept it.
1: Why didn't you call for him to step down even sooner than that, given all the other controversies that were out there about his candidacy?
24: Well, What we're talking about with this latest allegation is a serious criminal allegation of forcible rape. That is different from the allegations that had been made previously. They are, again, far more significant, of a potentially criminal nature involving forcible rape. That is different than Reddit posts. Those were no less objectionable. They were quite troubling. But once you get into the realm of possible potential criminal liability, well, that's when it's time to bow out.
1: Nirav Shah, we thank you for your time and good luck.
24: Thanks, Mel.
1: Still to come, our panel of political experts dig into Trump's fiery address to the nation as Congress and election officials brace for what's next. This is Meet the Press Now.
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1: Welcome back. Joining me now is the panel. Tamara Keith, senior political correspondent and host of the NPR Politics podcast. Chuck Rocha, Democratic strategist and founder of Solidarity Strategies. And Ashley Davis, founding partner at Westfront Strategies and a former Homeland Security official during the George W. Bush administration. Thank you all so much for joining us. Happy Friday. Quite a lot to talk about here. Tamara, I want to start with you. Who was the president's speech last night aimed at? Was this for the base? Was this for the voters? Was this for Congress? And what impact do you think it ultimately had?
14: Yeah, so I was talking to a pollster who has worked with the president's broader team, and he said that he saw this as a motivation speech rather than a persuasion speech. At this point, not a lot of people are going to be persuaded by much of anything President Trump says. So the idea would be that it could motivate the base, maybe, but it also could deflate people who are sort of irregular voters, the kind of people who helped President Trump win in 2024. People who might say, well, if it's rigged, why even go through the process of voting? But I have to say the other major audience is Congress. He's trying to get this Save America Act passed. He has run into a brick wall in the Senate. And so he harnessed the airwaves in the way that only the president of the United States can, by doing a primetime address to once again make this pitch for the Save America Act, but then also to say if it doesn't pass, then the election can't be fair. People might cheat, which is a pretty stunning thing for the president to say, but not necessarily stunning for this president.
1: Yeah, no doubt. Ashley, I want to get your perspective because you worked for DHS previously. What did you make of the speech and particularly the role that the DHS is now playing in all of this?
16: Well, first of all, I actually had a little sigh of relief after the speech because I didn't know which direction it was going. I thought it was going to be much more of the every election stolen, you know, kind of rhetoric than it was. One of the things that I really watched today, though, was some of the local officials, election officials around the country, Republicans, Democrats, wherever, actually saying, like, yes, we need more money. We don't have good voting systems. And, you know, so I just thought that part was interesting. But, I mean, I think DHS and obviously the Intel committees, I think that's something that he's always wanted to. I hope it doesn't take it away from the mission of DHS of securing our country. However, if there ever is foreign interference, which we've been hearing about since 2016 starting with Russia, that's obviously a concern too. I mean, our enemies want to destroy our democracy in any way. So I actually am not shocked that DHS is involved. And you're going to say it's taken away from the midterm election.
19: Don't get in my space.
1: I want to pick up on something that Tamara was saying about Democrats are really worried that this is laying the groundwork to say the election was stolen if it doesn't go Trump's way in November. But is there some sort of balance that you think Democrats need to strike here between holding the president accountable and not, you know, raising alarms about something that hasn't even happened yet?
19: We're moving into a midterm. So moving into a midterm, I run elections for a living. And it's much different than a presidential election. We have to motivate people to show up. And maybe that's what he was doing last night. But I think of quoting a wise woman who is my wife. Last night I was watching this on TV and she walked by and she goes, what's he talking about? And I said, well, he's talking about election fraud. I need to watch this. I have to talk about it on TV. And she said, well, how is there election fraud? He was elected and Republicans control the House and Republicans control the Senate. Seems like everything's working out for them. Now that, I think, is how a lot of people probably felt that was watching this. But back to my point, if it's a motivating factor for his base, maybe it works, maybe it don't. But Democrats have to say, sure, there should be more money anytime that there needs to be money moved into updating elections, making sure that the voter systems and all the things that are working. But at the same time going, there ain't no voter fraud right now, but we can update all the systems.
14: Well, the Save America Act doesn't have money to update those systems. So it's solving for a different problem than the one that the president raised.
1: And it doesn't address foreign adversaries.
16: No.
14: Right.
16: Yeah.
1: Ashley, is there any risk that this might motivate the base, but it could also depress turnout if people don't think the elections are going to be safe and their vote won't matter?
16: Maybe. I just don't know. This is mid-July. Is it really what people are paying attention to right now? I still think, and goes back to, you know, probably this poll we'll talk about, where people are more concerned about their groceries and more concerned about their gas prices than this. I think, to be honest with you, I'm tired of hearing about the election stuff, so I'm sure. And I do it for a living, so I'm assuming most people are as well.
1: I know there's certainly some Republicans on Capitol Hill who feel that way.
19: In marginal seats, I can promise you.
1: Yes. I do want to turn to the economy. To exactly your point, we have some new polling. It's from CNBC, All America poll. It shows the president's underwater on his handling of the economy.
14: Tamara, what are the midterm implications here?
0: So the handling of the economy in the first term was President Trump's greatest strength. People really saw him as this outsider businessman who helped the economy. The fact that he's underwater on the economy is a problem for the midterms for Republicans, because every voter you talk to says, the cost of living is what I care about. The price of gas is what I care about. And, you know, I have these swing voters that I talk to regularly. I asked them about the speech last night, and a couple of them were like, yeah, but he didn't even really address that. There was maybe a sentence and a half about the cost of living in this long speech that the president gave.
2: There's also this housing bill. It became law, but he didn't sign it. Is that a missed opportunity for the White House to embrace something that would actually bring down some cost of living?
0: Well, and he said he wouldn't sign it because he was protesting in favor of the Save America Act. It did become law. I think it's a missed opportunity for some Republicans on the Hill who really wanted a big celebration and, you know, video of the president signing their bill that they could put in their ads, and they've been robbed of that.
2: Mm-hmm. You know, despite this polling that shows Trump underwater and people unhappy about the economy, Democrats don't have a huge edge in this poll either. Chuck, what do you make of that?
19: I'm working in races from Maine to California, and there's one thing that's overarching everywhere, and it also cuts across almost all the race lines, which is an anxiety about affordability. But it's more than affordability. It's when you talk about what they've done to make things worse. Democrats have two jobs. They have to disqualify the Republicans, and Donald Trump is helping us do that, exactly with what he did last night. But they also have to make the case of what our vision is, and it doesn't have to be super, listen to me, Democrats. It does not have to be in a 15-ring binder. You can just say, we're going to stop what they're doing and drop a couple of ideas of how to grow the economy.
2: And Ashley, how concerned are Republicans about these types of numbers? And do you think there's enough time between now and November to turn it around?
16: The poll shows two things. The numbers are bad, which I think everyone knows and feels. I mean, this one was a little worse than normal, but I think that they're a little happy that they only have the generic numbers of the Democrats up 4 points, which is not that much in regards to a broad wave. But I actually would say something else from what Chuck's saying. I think that people are tired of the status quo. I mean, that's how Trump came in. So the establishment candidate. So you see this upswell of excitement with the socialist candidates or whatever you want to say. I think it is more just like we need to change what's happening in Washington, which is, again, how Trump came in. So it's interesting that's what's happening.
19: And it's a final reminder for everybody at home is that this whole race coming in the midterm is going to happen in 35 congressional seats and 5 Senate races, yeah. Not any national poll.
2: Right. And Tamara, just looking ahead to the midterms, I mean, how much do you think the economy is going to be the central issue?
0: The economy is the central issue, but also change, as they talked about. People want to shake things up. People are upset.
19: And it's because of the anxiety that they feel. That's why incumbents are super unpopular, whether they're in the Democratic primary, in a swing district. That's one thing that's cutting across all of my races
2: and
19: right
2: both
19: now.
2: Both parties, right?
19: Exactly. Yeah. They're like, we've tried both sides of this, and none of this is getting any better.
2: It's going to be a very interesting election. Tamara, Chuck, and Ashley, thank you all. We're back Monday with more Meet the Press Now.

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1: Well, it is great to be back with all of you today. Welcome aboard America's number one travel radio show, everyone. It is just after 10 a.m. Eastern Time. It's 10:06 to be precise. It is Saturday, July 18th, 2026. And from coast to coast, border to border, and around the world on TuneIn, well, we have a real mix of everything and anything in the world of travel on tap over these next 120 minutes. First up today on the fastest 2 hours in travel, well, we have some new stations to welcome.
2: We do indeed. And, you know, I saw these contracts come across the desks this week, and I thought, here we go. This is, we are blessed.
1: Yes, we are.
2: I thank our team. We are truly blessed with all the AM and FM stations that air this program across the USA. 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Wow. So a big hello and welcome to AM 1450 WMOH Radio. They are airing us live as I speak. They're in Hamilton, Ohio, which is the Cincinnati DMA or media market number 38. And this new station is also airing our Monday through Friday 60-second daily travel commentaries as well.
1: Yes,
2: so welcome.
1: We do have a six-day footprint out there for sure. I'm going to say thank you and hello to AM 910 and FM 104.3 WFJX Radio. Now, they're in Roanoke, Virginia. That's Media Market 70. At Roanoke's first choice for news, talk, and sports, they are also airing us live. Actually, Mary, in a few months, we're going to be rolling through Roanoke on our way down to Pigeon Forge for a big Let's Go America tour and live remote that's coming.
2: We may have to make a pit stop.
1: We may have to do that, meet everybody that's down there. So, you know, welcome to both new stations, 630 weekly affiliates. We love it. We love it. Yes. Right on cue, Bobby, as always. Thank you so much. Rudy, so we'll switch gears and we'll say, listen, it's been a smoky and kind of a weird sky week, a good part of the time here in New York and most of the country. How's your Canadian wildfire smoke up there in Minnesota today?
3: Well, I think we got it first because, you know, Minnesota has been on fire as well up on the Canadian border and around the lake. So we got it first, and then the winds pushed it your way. But it's still here. It's supposed to be here this morning, and then again after midnight tonight. It's a little more sporadic now, but it was really bad for several days, and I think you're experiencing that now.
1: Well, you know,
2: we are. We got a little bit of a break yesterday, but it's back today with the winds.
1: You know, 2 weeks ago when we were broadcasting live from the Intrepid for the America 250 and Sailforth 250, which, by the way, thank you to everybody with all the comments you've sent in to us. We really appreciate that. We had such a great time doing that. It was such a special day. But right next to us was Fox weather guy, Adam Klotz. And today I saw him. He was talking about on TV that Washington, D.C., Detroit, and Cleveland, they're having really big issues. They're the big targets today. They're having problems. So, Bobby, all right, we're going to go in a different direction. The scenes that we're seeing also on TV, you know, about all the flooding again in Texas, so unfortunate. Folks thought last year was a once-in-a-lifetime happening, but here we are again. What can you share for, I know you're north. I mean, this is down in the southwest part of the state, but they're in Dallas at the Network Center. What can you share what's going on?
4: Yeah, Dallas has been relatively untouched, DFW. I mean, obviously we've had some of the storms linger up here, but yeah, central, closer to South Texas, like some of that stuff has been really bad. They had a tornado in downtown San Antonio the other day, which is super rare for them. And then they also have had just this devastating flooding for, you know, 2 years in a row now. It's just been brutal.
1: Uvalde, 28 inches of rain.
2: Yeah, I was really sorry to see that. That's going on again 2 years in a row. Yeah.
1: Now, that camp Mystic did not reopen this year, so
2: no,
1: it's unfortunate.
2: Yeah. But all right, well, before we move to the Travel News Roundtable, we do have new travel polls up there on the show website, right there on the homepage, rmworldtravel.com. First question, have you paid for travel? You have several options. Second question, what do you book first when planning travel?
1: Yes, so go vote.
2: And again,
1: we'll go
2: options.
1: Over those next week, rmworldtravel.com. A programming note, by the way, that coming up in our next segment, we're going to somewhat break format today. There is an important happening going on in Washington, D.C., and we need your help in contacting your congressional reps or senators. We're going to give you the phone number to call the Capitol switchboard, so be ready for that. That's coming up in our B block. And listen, if everyone in this audience steps up and joins us to get this act passed, it's so important. The impact will be that we're going to have collectively is going to be incredible, and it's something that will benefit all of us for decades to come. So that's your tease. Be here. That's coming up in just a few minutes when we come back after this first break in the B block. So now for the Travel News Roundtable. I mean, Mary, do you want to start us off? I mean,
2: sure. So there is a big air show happening this week. It's been going on since 1948. It's the Farnborough International Air Show in England. It starts on Monday, the 20th, and it goes through the 24th. So since 1948, this show has debuted civilian and military aircraft to possible global customers. It's a big show. Both the Concorde debuted there, the Airbus A380 debuted there, along with many other military aircraft, including the Lockheed Martin F-35 Lightning II. Why am I bringing this up? Well, if electric passenger air taxis interest you, the British company Vertical Aerospace will be one step closer towards certification and commercial service this week. They are planning public demonstration flights of the electric vertical takeoff vehicles at this air show. The Velo, it's called, is designed to carry one pilot and 4 to 6 passengers with zero operating emissions. It will be quiet. It will be able to go 150 miles.
1: Okay.
2: It's basically an air taxi. So my question is, would you it's expected. Listen, it's happening. It's coming to an airport
1: the
2: near
1: you
2: in 2029. Yeah.
1: Listen, you know, I love helicopters.
2: I know.
1: Can't get you up.
2: And that's what it looks like because it takes off vertically.
1: Are you going?
2: I don't know.
1: Yeah.
2: Are you? You
1: oh,
2: are.
1: I would absolutely.
2: Rudy, would you have
1: I
2: you
1: would.
2: Seen it?
1: Yeah.
3: Yeah.
1: No,
3: yeah, I have seen it. I mean, I've seen pictures of it. I haven't seen
2: but
3: it.
2: But it has wings. I feel like if something happened, I don't know, for some reason, I actually think
1: you're
2: I would.
1: You're going to glide down?
2: Yeah, I think I would. I saw the design. Okay. I think I would go up in this.
1: You know what? We haven't.
2: Listen, I've been up in helicopters. I'm just white-knuckled when I go up.
1: Everything we say on the show is archived forever, so
2: yeah.
1: We have this now. So when it's time to go
2: yeah.
1: on the Evol.
2: All right, yeah, right? Well, okay.
1: Bobby, are you going on an Evol with Mary?
4: I'll give you one guess what my answer is.
1: Yeah, wait, exactly.
2: Come on, Bobby.
4: No.
2: Okay. So American Airlines and Japan Airlines, they've got pre-orders in, and it's happening.
1: All right, let me just say this. So on that note, by the way, a good news, the United States retains its standing in the world as the world's largest air passenger market. Our nation had nearly 891 million passengers last year. It was an increase of 1.6% year over year. By the way, that's from the International Air Transport Association. And Texas, they have too much water right now, we just talked about, right? But low water levels in Europe are canceling, and they're creating havoc for river cruises over there. You got major adjustments, cancellations going on, particularly on the Rhine and Danube, so be aware of that. Rudy, we got over a minute. What do you got?
3: Well, you know, the travel social world was all abuzz this week when it seemed that United Airlines had announced in their new planes they're going to have a special coach row with just 2 seats and no middle seat, right?
1: It's kind of like first class in Europe.
3: That's interesting. Yeah. And then I looked at it, and it was one row on the new planes, which is 4 seats, 2 on each side of the aisle. Well, it turns out it's false. United executive told me, I called and asked about it, and he said it was a misinterpretation of an internal memo. So it must have been something we were floating that wasn't for sure, but it's not.
1: That's interesting.
3: Happening.
1: I saw some photos of that, too. Some fake news out there.
2: Imagine I saw it yesterday,
1: that.
2: Too.
1: Well, listen, today, by the way, Rudy, it's a preferred travel panel day on the show, and all things aviation will be our focus. So we'll get into our panel of that next hour, I guess. We'll do that for our F, G, and H blocks, as I like to say. All right, when we return, the Chief Travel Leader conversation will have us sharing a very important matter. We're going to need your help in this book. Listen up for that. RJ's here. He's coming up on the open road. We've got the destination spotlight ahead. Plus, Disney and the Museum Gallery will be in our J block. That's towards the end of hour two. We're back in 180 seconds.
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8: We're back and ready to go for a different type of Chief Travel Leader conversation. 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
0: 13 weeks from today, Robert and I will be on Malta in the southern Mediterranean, and we're going to have a number of show fans there with us as we get ready for a 12-day cruise together. There are just two cabin suites left for you to also join us on this spectacular trip. It's happening because of our partnership with Regent Seven Seas. So if you're looking to put an exclamation point on your 2026 travels with a trip you're going to remember forever, call Megan Garfield at Regent today and book this special 12-day cruise this October aboard Seven Seas Grandeur from Malta to Athens. They're going to also take us to Sicily, Lower Italy, Croatia, Montenegro, Turkey, and other ports in Greece as well.
8: You know, so many of the places we're going, they're bucket list, folks. 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
0: All right. 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
9: It's such a pleasure to be here. 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
8: 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So we've discussed the AM Radio for Every Vehicle Act a few times on the show previously. Today we invited you to be here with us. It was a big week in Washington, D.C. with broadcasters and others pressing Congress to act on this important legislation. I'll also add, we're delighted to see now that President Trump has gotten behind it as well, because with his support, that should hopefully get it across the finish line as well. So give everyone tuned in across the USA an update on where things stand and why passing the AM Radio for Every Vehicle Act is so important to our nation.
9: Well, it's been a great week, as you said, here in Washington on this issue. This is a bill that ensures that every automobile maintains access to AM radio and makes that radio easily accessible on the dashboard. The bill has more than 300 co-sponsors in the House of Representatives, firmly bipartisan, and more than 60 co-sponsors in the U.S. Senate, so a filibuster-proof majority. It's already moved nearly unanimously out of both Commerce Committees in the House and the Senate. And so right now it's awaiting floor time and a vote to get it to the president's desk. So this week was so important, though, that you look at everything that's going on in Washington, all of the distractions, and the dwindling number of legislative days before the midterm election. And there's just a lengthy to-do list needed to ensure that this was not going to be a bill that fell through the cracks. So we had broadcasters from more than 30 states this week, as well as their community partners fire chiefs, the AARP, the

0: National Urban League, consumer groups, up on Capitol Hill, saying to all of those supporters, the members who have already said they are behind this bill, that this needs to stay top of mind and that we need to get it over the finish line. So we feel like we made some really important progress this week.
1: That's great, Curtis. So I want to go back to something you just said. You mentioned fire chiefs among the representatives. Let's talk a little bit about why AM radio in cars is so important for emergency readiness, national security. I'm thinking about a lot of people traveling all over America this summer, visiting national parks. They're on remote highway corridors. Cellular networks frequently fail or they're not available. Talk a little bit more about how broadcast radio and the emergency alert system with AM radio is evolving and how important it really is.
0: Yeah, well, there's two elements to this. The first is the element that you touched on, which is, you know, unfortunately, these weather disasters are becoming more and more frequent. And we need to ensure that when those other forms of communication fail, cell networks go down, that listeners have something that they can tune into that is durable, that stays on the air in those times of emergency. And AM radio is that. It has reach. The radio is also essential to those emergency alerts that you get, whether you're receiving that alert, frankly, through an AM station, an FM station, or a broadcast television station. The daisy chain that the transmission goes through that starts with FEMA actually funnels through 70 or so AM stations positioned across the country that are designed to stay on the air even in the worst disasters. But then there's the second point here, which is that what radio does, no one else in media is doing, which it is free and local. So you've got endless amounts of media choices. Your listeners know this. If you are looking to get your national news, if you are looking to be entertained, but when it comes to locally focused information, especially in those times of emergency, that's where radio and particularly AM radio really thrives with some significant reach. We feel this is a lifeline in times of disaster. It's why there's so much bipartisan interest in this bill. Mm-hmm. You know, in a time where we're so divided,
1: yeah,
0: this bill doesn't skew Republican or Democrat. It skews local.
2: Well, it's common
0: sense.
2: We're
0: getting it over the finish line.
2: Yeah, yeah, I agree. And by the way, because there's a little bit of misnomer I've seen out there. So it is the AM radio for every vehicle act, but the elements in the bill will also protect and ensure all listeners, whether it's AM or FM. I just want to make sure that everyone understands that, because that's important. And that's why really we want everyone in this audience to contact their representatives in Congress and tell them you expect them to vote yes to get this enacted. But since we have you here with us today, Curtis, you know, I also want to follow up on something else that has your attention. I know you recently testified before a House Judiciary Subcommittee regarding the Sports Broadcasting Act. This is another maddening situation we all deal with and really shouldn't have to, because when sports fans are traveling, staying in hotels or wherever they may be, you know, we face this confusing mess of games. You know, it's fragmented across multiple paid streaming services or apps. How's the NAB fighting to keep premier sports and events available free, you know, over the air?
0: Well, you highlighted the issue, which is that consumers are extremely frustrated that it feels like every month there's a new streaming service that you've got to sign up for just to follow your favorite team. And that's even a concern when you're traveling. And we dealt with that frustration. I'm a frequent traveler in my job, visiting broadcasters across the country. And then there's nothing more frustrating than, you know, feeling like you can't get access to a streaming service that you've already paid for. You've got to authenticate. Consumers are benefited when premier sporting events are available through broadcast, both for its simplicity and the fact that when you're at home, it's available free over the air. So we are reminding policymakers of the consumer value of keeping premier sports on broadcast. You know, the NFL, we know, is already flirting. They've put their Thursday night games on Amazon.
2: Right.
0: They've got some of the holiday games on Netflix, the Sunday tickets available through YouTube. Consumers are frustrated by that.
2: Well, listen.
0: And so we're highlighting that for policymakers. And as it relates to my testimony, you know, the hearing that the Judiciary Committee did was very focused, and you alluded to it, on this now 60-year-old law, the Sports Broadcasting Act, that was to enable the professional sports leagues to pool their teams' rights and to sell them for distribution on broadcast. And the public access bargain there was the leagues get the ability to pool rights, the public gets the ability to access those games through free over-the-air broadcast.
2: Curtis, it is
0: not
2: so...
0: a law designed for streaming services.
2: No, it is so maddening. And again, there's kind of a running joke in our house about that because I can never find my Yankee games when I want to watch them. But listen, I want to... 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Again, 202-224-3121. 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Final thoughts. We got about 30 seconds.
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0: Sounds great.
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0: Thank you very much.
2: 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It is time for us right now to send you down to Dallas with Bobby as he takes you through this bottom-of-the-hour break. When we return, Rudy's going to take a look at payment apps. RJ's coming in 10 minutes as he takes you on the Lincoln Highway for the open road. 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
6: SRN News, I'm Mary Rose. The United States has launched more airstrikes at Iran, targeting the Revolutionary Guard in response to the killing of U.S. troops. Iran retaliated by firing missiles toward Jordan, risking a wider conflict with neighboring Israel. On Sunday, Kuwait, Jordan, and Bahrain activated defenses against Iranian drones and missiles. Iran claims a nuclear site under construction was hit. The U.S. and Iran have returned closer to all-out war. Last month's interim deal meant to permanently end the fighting has crumbled, and shipping traffic in the Strait of Hormuz has stalled. Russia has attacked Kyiv and other Ukrainian cities with missiles, drones, and bombs, killing at least 6 people. Dozens are wounded. The strikes highlight Ukraine's shortage of U.S.-made Patriot air defense systems. This is SRN News.
7: This is weatherology. I'm meteorologist Laura Lockwood with the Alexandria Lakes Area Forecast. Mainly sunny this afternoon with highs around 87. South winds 10 to 15 miles per hour. Slight chance for storms. Tonight, lows dip down to about 70. Partly cloudy skies. Mainly clear skies. Tomorrow, daytime highs approaching 90. Dry and much cooler Tuesday and Wednesday with highs in the upper 70s. For KXRA, I'm meteorologist Laura Lockwood. Right now, 84.
8: 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And there they go! 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
1: 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Well, living in America, some of us have come to rely on cash apps like Venmo and PayPal, or even the cash app called Cash App, as a quick and easy way to make or receive payments. But my next guest cautions that if you're traveling abroad, some of these apps may not work just when you need them the most. Eve Chan is a senior travel reporter at USA Today, and she recently wrote a story about that for USA Today. Eve, welcome to the show. I gather from your article that not all cash apps are the same when it comes to transferring funds internationally, correct?
2: You know, it really depends on app you're trying to use and where you're trying to use it.
1: I read your article, you know, you basically have to figure out which app you use and just remember that, because they all are very different. Let's start with the one called Cash App, which I don't know anything about. Tell me about Cash App.
2: Sure. Cash App is actually a very popular app that people use, but it can only be used in the U.S. and U.K. So if you're trying to make transactions abroad, you're not going to be able to use the app. This is something the State Department, without naming any particular apps, but has warned about, saying that, you know, consulate partners have seen Americans traveling and come into, you know, hiccups when they haven't been able to use the apps they're used to using every day, just like you mentioned. And so it's really important to check which app you're planning to use and have a backup plan. Cash App, like I said, is only available in the U.S. and the U.K., but they do have a card. It's a Visa debit card, which can be used in many different countries. And so there is a few exceptions, like Cuba and Sudan, but you can use a debit card like another debit card. There is a 3% international use fee unless you qualify for certain things, but that is one option. Folks who like to use that app, they have to use the physical card of it if they're traveling in most places abroad.
1: Yeah, you mentioned a couple of places the Cash App card can't be used. You also include Iran, North Korea, and Russia, so all the bad guys, right?
2: A lot of places that the State Department has warned travelers against visiting anyways. And so, in most cases, there are other concerns in addition to which apps you can use.
1: And you can use Cash App card at ATMs as well for a $2.50 fee, you're right, which is not a great deal necessarily. But if you need it, you need it, you know? All right, PayPal.
2: Yeah, I mean, with any card you use.
1: Yeah, you're gonna pay something to somebody, right?
2: Just always check. That's a good tip.
1: Yeah. Now, I didn't know PayPal and Venmo were owned by the same company until I read your piece.
2: Yeah, they have a great partnership. So PayPal is used in over 200 countries, and Venmo users and PayPal users can send money between the different platforms. And so you can, if you use Venmo regularly or PayPal abroad, you can use those even when you're traveling. There are about 200 countries where it can be used. There are, again, some exceptions where it's not possible, but you can use them. Just be aware that there may be international fees, and those will be posted online, so you can check what the fees are before you use it. There's also currency conversion rates that will be posted online, so these are all things to consider before you use them for your transactions.
1: Yeah, and PayPal, you say in your article, While it can be used to send money in more than 110 countries, there is a 5% fee for international personal transactions capped at, well, $5, basically. That's actually higher than some fees. So it's something to keep in mind. You don't want to be doing it twice a day, you know, for 3 weeks. And also, so are you saying if I have a PayPal account, but I don't have a Venmo one, I can still use Venmo while I'm overseas?
2: You should be able to send to someone with Venmo from your PayPal account and vice versa. So that's kind of what it's saying. So, of course, PayPal to PayPal or Venmo to Venmo. But in cases which, you know, the app might be not accepted or used in the other country, you can use the app that you have to send or receive money through the other app.
1: Okay. Generally speaking, I use a credit card everywhere I go in Europe, and I hardly ever use cash anymore. Do you find that to be true as well?
2: You know, a lot of people don't use cash anymore, but I still advise travelers to carry some cash, whether it's the local currency or U.S. dollars that you can convert in, you know, an emergency. But yes, other than maybe a gratuities or things here and there, you may not use that much cash depending upon your destination. If you're going to a place like Japan, you might use a lot of cash, actually. But depending upon the destination, you may use very little cash. It doesn't hurt to have some just in case.
1: I couldn't agree more. I do use cash for particularly for housekeeping tips, that sort of thing, and it doesn't hurt at all. But I'm hard pressed to spend $100 in cash if I spend 2 weeks in a country like France. Eve Chen is a senior travel reporter at USA Today. Eve, thank you for filling us in. I didn't know all this, and I do now. Appreciate it.
2: Thank you so much.
1: We'll be right back.
0: 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We're back after these messages.
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7: This October 20th, Mary and I will be in Malta in the Southern Mediterranean, and we're going to have a number of show fans there with us as we get ready for a 12-day cruise together. There are just two cabin suites left at this point for you to book this spectacular trip. 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So if you're looking to put an exclamation point on your 2026 travels with a trip that you'll remember forever, call Megan Garfield at Regent today. Book this special 12-day cruise. Again, it's this October. It's aboard Seven Seas Grandeur from Malta to Athens. We're also going to Sicily, Lower Italy, Croatia, Montenegro, Turkey, and a number of other ports in Greece as well. So many of the places that we're going, their bucket list. 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It includes a phone number for Megan as well. 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
1: All right, welcome back, everybody. I'm RJ Carey. This is The Open Road here on RM World Travel, and we have quite an interesting guest interview today for you all. 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Now, getting back to this segment, on a travel show, you know, we spend a lot of time thinking about how Americans get from point A to point B. We talk about this all the time, right? But before the interstates, before GPS, before budget airlines, crossing this country by road was a different proposition. I have to talk to Meriwether Lewis and Clark about that. And the story of how America first connected itself coast to coast by highway is, I think, one of the great chapters in American travel history. And it's a little bit more recent than you might think. My guest is one of the most foremost authorities on that story. Kay Shelton Kozak is a past president of the Lincoln Highway Association. Kay, welcome to The Open Road.
2: Thank you for having me.
1: Of course. So just to set the table, okay, what exactly is the Lincoln Highway, and why should our listeners care about it?
2: So Lincoln Highway, it was the first improved road coast to coast, and it predates pretty much every other road that has a number, because numbering system didn't start until the 20s. So the Lincoln Highway was envisioned by a man named Carl Fisher, and he was originally a bicycle salesman, and then he switched to automobiles, and eventually owned a business where they were making gas headlights.
1: And what year was this again? This would have been, you know, pre-World War One, right?
2: Pre-World War One, yes. Okay. So he was also one of the first owners of the Indianapolis Motor Speedway.
1: Oh, wow.
2: And Carl Fisher envisioned a road that went from the East Coast to the West Coast, specifically New York City to San Francisco. And in 1912, he had that idea. And by 1913, there were a group of his colleagues and his friends and other interested parties in the automobile industry, and they set out in 1913 to try and find a route from New York City to San Francisco. And they continuously worked to improve this road, either by connecting better segments of the road, smoothing out dangerous sharp turns, or raising private money to pave or brick, or in many ways improve. Even gravel is an improvement over just a plain old muddy road.
1: Right, and I know there was an effort by the Army as well at the time to really go out and survey and improve the road. And if I'm not mistaken, and maybe you could tell us a little bit about this, there was a certain future president who was along for that ride.
2: Sure. In 1919, after the Great War, later to become the World War One, the Army wanted to make sure that the Army would be ready to move troops across the country, that the Army vehicles would be ready to travel long distance, and that the American roads would be sturdy enough to hold very heavy Army trucks. It's one thing to take a Model T down a muddy road.
1: Right.
2: Imagine a very heavy Army vehicle carrying equipment and soldiers.
1: Not going to make the cut.
2: Much more heavy.
1: Yeah, and I believe the member, of course, he was an officer at the time, that would have been the future general and later President Eisenhower, who was a surveyor.
2: Correct.
1: For that.
2: So on this convoy, one of the participants, that was Lieutenant Colonel Dwight Eisenhower. And later, Eisenhower helped establish the interstate system.
1: Okay, look, this has been a wonderful conversation. I think for a lot of our listeners, this is the road they've driven alongside or across without ever even really knowing the story behind it. So I'm glad we could change that today. Thank you so much for giving us a little bit of your time.
2: Sure.
1: Take care.
2: Thank you.
1: All right, folks. Well, there you have it. I learned something new this weekend because, you know, everybody hears about Route 66. That's sort of the pop culture highway destination here in the U.S. But, you know, if you actually want to drive from coast to coast, New York City to San Francisco, on a route that's been around for over 100 years, the Lincoln Highway is the way to do it. If you want to learn more, go to Lincoln Highway, A-S-S-O-C, shortened association. That's Lincoln Highway, A-S-S-O-C.org. Plenty more to learn there. But that is all for this week. Don't go anywhere. As up next, we're going to New Hampshire for this week's Destination Spotlight. I'm RJ Carey. This is RM World Travel. Drive on, America.
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17: You know, RJ was just sharing with us between the break there that he has still so much he wanted to get to on the Lincoln Highway. 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So that's a lot of fun. From cross-country travel to now the Granite State, we're headed up to America's ninth state that joined the Union back in 1788. But first, we're sponsored by Colette.
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17: Good morning, Michelle. Welcome to America's number one travel radio show.
11: Good morning. Thank you for having me on the show.
17: Well, love having you here today with us. Appreciate it. So, Michelle, listen, we're just coming off. We know the big America 250 celebrations on July 4th. Last segment, RJ was talking about the Lincoln Highway that takes folks coast to coast. But something that's also historical and well worth a visit to New Hampshire, we say, it's the unique Mount Washington Cog Railway and the nearly 8-mile Mount Washington Auto Road. I know you spent 11 years of your career at Mount Washington. So share with folks how special a destination this is to come experience in your state.
11: Oh, I got to tell you, Mount Washington stole my heart. It's the reason why I'm here in the state of New Hampshire. And it, you know, when you think about Mount Washington, this is a mountain that's just 6,288 feet above sea level. So on a global scale, it's not really that big. However, in the northeastern United States, it's the highest peak, and it gets some of the worst weather in the entire world, where people who are climbing Everest will do their climbing in the winter on Mount Washington with guides to do their practice or their training. I mean, it's just incredible. And it's, you know, we see this mountain in the summer season because it's only open to the public with the attractions, the Cog Railway and the Auto Road from, you know, your mid-May to mid-October, weather depending, to see the amount of people that come to just experience it is phenomenal. And, of course, there's your hiking. You're hiking that's year-round, and we always, you know, recommend if it's your first time, hire a guide.
10: Yep.
11: You want to have fun, and you want to do it right.
17: We agree with that.
11: So we're always, you know, it's kind of one of the things that we work on is wildly responsible. You know, we want people to come here and have fun in the great outdoors of New Hampshire. But we also want people to, you know, experience it in a responsible way and come back and do it again.
10: Absolutely. I do want to shout out Storyland, which is located near the east side of the White Mountain National Forest. It goes back to the mid-50s. That's a great theme park for wholesome entertainment.
11: Yeah.
10: But Michelle, I want to go this direction with you. I also want to throw out New Hampshire is a state that has no statewide sales tax, but here's where I want to go. I know we're talking to you on Saturday, July 18th in the middle of the summer, but you know, in 2 months, fall will be here, and I know how gorgeous all the state parks and the mountains are in New Hampshire. Sure, it's a beautiful state to experience fall foliage. Do you think people should be thinking about making reservations for that now? And what do you enjoy
11: Absolutely.
10: About fall in New Hampshire?
11: Always make your plans as soon as you know that it's something you want to do. And I will say this, in the fall, while our summer is such a busy season because, you know, school's out, it's time for vacations, there's so much activity going on and things to do here. Fall, it's just as busy because the colors that are just so beautiful and the scenic highways and the, you know, the routes that you can go on or the outdoor recreation to just be able to capture the beauty of it all. But it's something where people book their reservations and they book fast. So I would say if it's something you're looking to do, book your reservations now, especially for any activities. It's a lot of the activities that we have up here, it's our White Mountains attractions. They're always by reservation. So you always want to look at, you know, what can we do to make everything streamlined before coming here?
17: Well, I agree with that.
11: Make sure
17: no question.
11: You have your reservation.
17: So, you know, when you think about Norway, Sweden, and Finland, each of those countries is distinctly different. If people haven't been there, they probably would have trouble explaining the difference. And I think sometimes Vermont and New Hampshire falls into that. Mary and I have, you know, found a strong Boston and Massachusetts connection in New Hampshire, especially around the state capital of Concord or a little further south of Manchester. But, you know, you head up to Plymouth or Lincoln or Bethlehem or Pittsburgh, very different state. What do you say helps distinguish the Granite State from our other 49?
11: Oh, I'm going to do the best I can right now. But this state, there's so much to do. But, you know, geographically, a small state, but there's so much variety. And I think when you're coming here, again, the White Mountains, having the highest peak in the Northeast, it's so distinct. It's something that no other state has. And the other part about New Hampshire, which I think is so cool, is that we have also 18 miles of a coastline. So you could go to Hampton Beach and have a, you know, a beach day, and the same day you could drive north and you could still be in the White Mountains.
17: Yeah.
2: the amount of diversity here in this state is what makes it so unique.
17: And Portsmouth, that's a great area as well. Sorry, anything still going on for the America 250? I just need about a 10-second answer on that.
2: I know there are events still happening in the state of New Hampshire. Those that are focusing on any 250th event, that could be seen on our website when you go to visitnh.gov.
17: Okay. Okay.
2: And I know we'll have stuff listed there.
17: All right. Well, we'll do that. Well, listen, very nice connecting with you today, Michelle. Thank you very much for your time. We hope you have a nice weekend, okay?
2: Thank you so much. You too.
10: Thank you, Michelle. Take care.
2: All right. Take care.
10: Bye.
17: All right. Well, there you go, folks. The website, by the way, to plan your travels to New Hampshire, visitnh.gov, like Michelle said. Another 60 minutes of the show is coming your way in just a few minutes. We're going to kick it off with the preferred travel panel. That's how we'll start. We'll roll through the F, G, and H blocks, plus Walt Disney and the Museum Gallery are also ahead. Keep those radios locked in. Don't forget you can catch the show live or anytime at rmworldtravel.com.
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21: News this hour from Town Hall, I'm Mary Rose. The Pentagon has ended its latest round of attacks on Iran.
22: The U.S. Central Command released video of U.S. warplanes taking off from a ship, saying it launched airstrikes targeting Iran's paramilitary Revolutionary Guard on Sunday to retaliate for the killing of American troops in Jordan. Two American service members were killed Saturday in an Iranian attack on a base in Jordan, and one is missing. Four others were injured. On Sunday, the U.S. targeted bridges, electrical facilities, and other locations in Iran. Tehran retaliated by hitting power and water treatment plants in Kuwait. I'm Donna Water.
21: Concerns are growing about Cuba's military ties with U.S. adversaries as the island nation struggles. Correspondent Ken Lorman reports the Trump White House is hoping new sanctions bring an end to communist rule.
23: Analysts warn Cuba has acquired hundreds of drones from Iran and Russia, raising concerns they could threaten U.S. interests in the region, including facilities at Guantanamo Bay. Reports also highlight severe shortages, power outages, and food insecurity across the island. Meantime, recent U.S. sanctions backed by the Trump administration continue to target Cuban government-linked groups and businesses accused of supporting repression. Ken Lorman reporting.
21: Authorities say the largest residential fire in modern Norwegian history has destroyed over 100 homes. The fire started Friday in a townhouse in Drammen and spread to nearby forests. Firefighters continued to work on controlling the blaze Saturday. The Norwegian Directorate for Civil Protection confirmed that this is the largest fire of its kind in modern times. More on these stories at townhall.com.
24: The War of 1812. Our nation fought and won America's religious freedom. Today, that constitutional right is being assaulted once more from within.
25: Religious liberty and rights in general were under attack. We all of a sudden became the enemy.
24: In the important new documentary by Dawn's Early Light, anti-Christian bias is exposed at the highest levels of government.
26: I got 6 months house arrest, 5 years probation.
27: I'm sorry, our rights have been suspended? Hard to believe that the instruments of government would ever be used to punish faith.
24: Follow the sweeping investigation of President Trump Trump's task force to eradicate anti-Christian bias, the governmental hostility and prejudice is uncovered, and Trump's fight to restore our constitutional liberties and religious freedom.
1: If we will not be governed by God, we must be governed by tyrants.
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21: A strange incident in a U.S. park.
22: A father and son are expected to be charged federally with kidnapping after authorities say they held two U.S. Forest Service employees at gunpoint for more than 12 hours in the Shasta Trinity National Forest in Northern California. Authorities say the workers were conducting routine field operations when they were taken on Thursday, held inside a trailer at gunpoint and zip-tied. Authorities say they located the trailer with drones and that the suspect and his adult son surrendered early Friday, walking out of the trailer with an assault rifle and knives. They also told authorities they had grenades. I'm Donna Water.
21: The CEO of Bank of America says significant economic activity has been generated thanks to the FIFA World Cup. Appearing on CBS Face the Nation, Brian Monahan said the soccer tournament has had an on-the-ground economic impact across the cities which hosted games. Breaking news and analysis at townhall.com. YouTube has appealed a landmark social media addiction lawsuit verdict.
3: The jury found YouTube and Meta negligent in March in a case involving a young woman who claimed social media addiction worsened her mental health. Jurors awarded the woman $6 million in total damages after the five-week trial concluded. YouTube's lawyers filed the appeal days after Meta had already filed its own appeal. Both defendants had filed post-trial motions asking the judge to toss out the jury's verdict and for a new trial. The judge denied those motions in early June. Keith Peters reporting.
21: Taylor Farms has expanded a voluntary recall of its iceberg lettuce products sourced from central Mexico because of a potential link to the multi-state Cyclospora outbreak that has sickened people across the U.S. More on these stories at townhall.com.
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5: This is Weatherology. I'm meteorologist Laura Lockwood with the Alexandria Lakes Area Forecast. Mainly sunny this afternoon with highs around 87. South winds 10 to 15 miles per hour. Slight chance for storms. Tonight, lows dip down to about 70. Partly cloudy skies. Mainly clear skies. Tomorrow, daytime highs approaching 90. Dry and much cooler Tuesday and Wednesday with highs in the upper 70s. For KXRA, I'm meteorologist Laura Lockwood. Right now, 84.
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1: All right, let's do it, everyone. Our next 60 minutes together begins now. Welcome back for hour two of America's number one travel radio show. It is just after 11 a.m. Eastern time. It is Saturday, July 18th, 2026. And as we broadcast live via satellite to our now 630 weekly AM and FM stations across the USA, well, it is time for our latest preferred travel panel. Mary, who's joining us for what we like to call affectionately the PTP?
2: Exactly, that's right. So today's focus will be wide-ranging on the aviation sector of travel. We want to welcome Renee Bengelsdorf. She is the founder and CEO of the Aviation Collective. Bobby Lori, co-host of The Jet Set, and he's a travel commentator who's appeared on Fox News, News Nation, The Weather Channel, and other outlets. And we have Mike Boyd, co-founder and CEO of Boyd Group International.
1: Well, good morning, everyone. I am told that that we're having a little trouble with Bobby. Our Bobby is telling us that we're having a little trouble with Bobby Lori, but I'm sure he'll be here momentarily, we hope. So good morning, Renee and Mike.
3: Good morning.
4: Good morning.
1: Well, nice to have both of you here with us, and we'll welcome Bobby Lori hopefully in a second or so. I just want to set the tone for folks. You know, since we just welcomed some new stations last hour, I want to share with everyone that the Preferred Travel Panel segment of the show, it's our way to provide really expanded time in this program and drill down on macro sectors of travel. Mary and I look at the PTP very much like when we moderate panels at trade shows or expos, but this being syndicated radio, we understand we can't see the audience in the front of us, so we will all do our best to paint pictures with words, as we like to say. So, Renee, we're going to begin with you today. You know, when you look at the way Delta Airlines has grown successfully, really emphasizing, you know, their premium customers, plus how United Airlines has modeled Delta in a number of ways, coming on strong with their diversified offerings for upscale and business travelers, I think you have to be bullish on both of those carriers to continue to lead the way. So then we have American Airlines, the airline that Mary and I fly most often. Candidly, you know, they're a mess compared to their competitors in many ways, and in need of some wins if they don't want to fall further behind Delta and United. So what are your thoughts on the big three U.S. carriers in terms of their current offerings and known growth plans? You go first, and then we'll hear from Mike.
4: Great. Well, just so you know, I'm from the private aviation industry, have sold private jets for quite some time, so when an airline is not doing a great job with delivering luxury to their clients, I feel like it's job security to me. That being said, I think that a lot of airlines in the U.S. are looking at airlines abroad and what they need to do to create luxury here. And we're seeing the manufacturers step up to the plate with additional luxury offerings in the cabin. And I think that one of the things that we're going to see with the airlines, and I know that United's on the forefront of this, is what happens when we move into brand new technologies. So electric powered air taxis and things like that. So I think we're seeing, yes, they're niching up or going up for luxury now, but new technologies are going to pave the way in the future.
1: We were
4: just
1: talking about that last hour in the opening A block. Mary,
2: the
1: had
2: air
1: that.
2: Taxi is debuting to the public at Farnborough.
1: Farnborough, right. So, Mike, what say you on what I just asked Renee?
3: Well, I think it's a lot wider than that. United and Delta very surely are at the top of the heap, if you want to call it that. One reason is they've decided treating the passenger right makes sense. The future is not just low fares or, you know, perks. It's how you treat the customer. And if you take a look at United, and I'm shocked at having been in this business starting as a gate agent. If you have a problem with United, and we've had a couple of them, 9 times out of 10 or 5 times out of, you know, that many, I'll go online and I'm talking to a real person who's trying to help me out. You know, not an AI person. And unlike some carriers, I have a line to call. So in terms of taking care of the customer is what's bringing people back. And big carriers like American's a little bit way behind the curve, but Delta and United, very surely, they understand if you treat the customer right, they will come back and fly us again. And now that the differences in costs and fares between these carriers and the separate network of carriers, the budget carriers with a few that are left, people are going to fly United because they get much better service. People are going to fly Delta because they get much better service. So it's I think it's more than having a Lavoisier. It's a case of getting on the airplane and getting your bags when you're supposed to get them. Those two airlines are really leading the way.
1: Good points. No question about that.
2: So a few weeks ago on the show, we talked about Allegiant acquiring Sun Country Airlines and how Allegiant's CEO in one of the interviews, Greg Anderson, shared that they bought Sun Country not really for the routes or the planes, but for the credit card, calling it the single biggest revenue opportunity. They've basically acquired a few million flyers. Have we reached a point with airlines that they're less and less in the transportation business and more in data collection and swipe your card anywhere monetization business? Mike?
3: You can make that argument, certainly. You take a look at the money they're making with credit cards. In some cases, it exceeds the money they're making from you and me buying a ticket. But I guess that is the nature of the game. And in a sense, we got consumerists that get upset over that. But the fact of the matter is, it does underwrite costs at an airline. So it's just part of the system. But yes, this credit card thing is part of the infrastructure that carriers like American, Delta, United, Southwest have built up over the years, and it's something that smaller carriers, if they want to start up, they have a very hard time matching that in terms of a revenue stream.
1: So, Renee, do you have any comments on that from your background when it comes to private air?
4: No, not really when it comes to private air, but I have looked at the cost of operating aircraft, and it's high. It's higher than most Americans or any travelers can afford. And so I love the idea that credit cards are subsidizing air travel rather than the government subsidizing it. I think it's a great business strategy.
1: Well, real quick, so we're going to come up on our first break in a minute. I'll probably need about 20-second answers from both of you on this. But, you know, we take a look. The World Cup final is happening here in New York tomorrow. It's been a win for America in terms of boosting patriotism, showcasing, you know, the diversity of our country, the greatness of our country. It's also been a boon for U.S. airlines. So how much do you expect the World Cup's going to add to profits for our domestic carriers, Mike?
3: It's going to be marginal. I mean, you know, it's certainly going to help, but it's not going to be a bonanza. But it certainly has helped. But the big thing it's also helped is going to help probably in the future some international visitation, because people have found out that places like, you know, Indianapolis are kind of nice to visit. So I think we're going to have a long-term benefit from that. But in terms of it being a tsunami of revenue, I don't think that's there, but it helps.
1: Okay. All right. Renee, we're going to run out of time in a second on that. So I'm just going to leave it there. And I'm going to ask both of you to please stay where you are. We're going to hit our first break this hour. We're going to expand this discussion further when we return. Our Bobby down in Dallas is working hard to get Bobby Laurie to join us. Hopefully that happens when we come back. We'll see what happens during the break. And then, as always, we're going to go rapid fire. We'll do that together in the H block. So as I send things back now to our Bobby down there in Dallas, the Network Command Center, so we can run some important sponsor messages for you. Stay right where you are, everyone. Today's preferred travel panel. We'll be back in 180 seconds.

0: As we take a brief sponsors break, now's a good time to check us out on Facebook, Instagram, X, or LinkedIn at RM World Travel. We're coming right back.
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5: Now back to today's preferred travel panel on aviation. Well, let's welcome back Renee Bengelsdorf and Mike Boyd, and we'll see if we can connect with Bobby Lurie and whether he's going to jump in mid-segment.
4: At this point, the show will be over with, but we'll see. All right, so we're going to start. I'm going to go Renee with you. You know, we'll start the G block by talking about ways to perhaps save a little money when you travel and also find some convenience when you travel. You know, living here in the New York City area, you know, JFK or LaGuardia are the main airports that we use, but for some shorter flights, Mary and I absolutely try to use white planes. If folks are going to Los Angeles, there's Long Beach International to consider. You've got Oakland International. That's an option for San Francisco. You know, thinking about it some more, you know, we've said for years, consider Milwaukee Mitchell International as a Chicago option. Tampa International, that's an alternative to Orlando International. Even TF Green International in Providence, it's worth a look, you know, for Boston. And there are others. And certainly flying private is a whole other option for you. It opens up more secondary airports. So now the downside of these alternative airports, they don't have the same airlift frequency, all right? But what are your thoughts on seeking out secondary airports when flying? Renee?
6: You know, it's interesting. I'm working with a North Carolina airport this week, and I was meeting with some executives from that community, and they were talking about, yeah, it's smaller. It's a smaller airport. There are fewer flights, but you can pull up 20 minutes before your time to load into the airplane. You can get through security. You can walk on board. When you get home, you're not driving an hour and a half from a large airport that has more options. And even if it's a little bit more expensive, you're not paying an exorbitant amount for parking or for an Uber to that airport that's a little bit longer away from you. So I think there is some economy there. You trade some convenience for what you want to do, what you value most.
4: Mike, any thoughts?
7: Yeah, I think metro peripheral airports are a factor we have now, but they're different kinds. We've worked a lot with Providence, and people don't know that if you're going to get to downtown Boston to Faneuil Hall and you fly into Providence, you'll get there faster than going to Logan Airport. That's one kind of peripheral airport you can look at. You know, for the folks out there in Nassau County and Suffolk, you've got Islip. But many of these, like Concord, North Carolina, there's not a whole lot of service with. You've got a lot of service to vacation traffic, impulse vacation traffic out of these secondary airports. That's great. But if you got to get to Spokane or you got to get to Seattle for that meeting, these aren't airports you can really use, but they're a very important part of our infrastructure. And we're going to see one develop, I think, in McKinney, Texas with Avelo, which is outside of Dallas-Fort Worth. But just keep in mind, there's a limitation in terms of the breadth of service and the frequency of same.
4: Yeah, that's the issue.
5: Okay. All right, so let's talk a little bit about airport safety and airline safety. U.S. Transportation Secretary Sean Duffy has been on the show with us in the past. Our team is currently working to get him back on the air in a few weeks with us. We talked about some of the initiatives being worked on to make our skies safer, from information

0: infrastructure modernization to air traffic control tools, plane-to-plane communications training, getting these folks up to speed, of course, the hiring issue, and also the greater use of AI. What is something that you'd like to see happen sooner rather than later to help better safeguard air travel? We'll start with you, Mike.
1: Well, we've been on that air traffic control thing for the last 30 years. We testified to Congress to it. We've talked to everybody. Again, we've been very active with air traffic control issues. And what's very, very depressing is what we were saying 30 years ago is exactly what they're saying now. We need more equipment. We need more money. You knew that. We have a system at the FAA in terms of air traffic control that hasn't worked. And even though I like Brian Bedford, the new FAA administrator, they're not doing enough to really focus on how to fix the system aside from throwing money at it. But they are dedicated to safety. There's no question about that. But we're paying a tremendous economic hit. Kalamazoo lost potential service to Chicago. Why? Because they put a limit on how many flights can go in out of Chicago, mainly because you can't handle it due to our air traffic control system. That's the future we need to do, but we have a lot more to do inside Washington, and we're not doing it yet.
2: Renee?
3: Yeah, I think one of the biggest things that we're facing right now, and as a pilot, I will say it's one of my main concerns, is what happens as we introduce more and more drones, autonomous vehicles, air taxis, things like that into our airspace. And that greatly is being addressed at an international level, which I love, by ICAO, but I think it's really important to keep an eye on that as well.
2: Interesting. Rudy, where do you want to go with our panel? Do you maybe direct something at Renee?
4: Okay, let's think about larger airports. We were talking about smaller ones in a moment. I mainly am a larger airport guy. I live in Minneapolis-St. Paul, huge airport. My major airports are Charles de Gaulle, Heathrow, Bangkok, L.A., San Francisco. Is there one thing you would do to help passengers get through or help airports help passengers get through security and to the gate faster? I know we've got new, you know, reading your eyes and so on. There have been developments. Is there, if you could wave a magic wand, is there one rule you would change or bring in to make things move even more smoothly and quickly?
2: Renee, what would you say on that?
3: Oh, I would put it on the passengers, really, to be prepared to go through, to have things in outside pockets and that kind of thing. And then also, you know, I'm not opposed to TSA being privatized, as unpopular as that idea might be.
2: I
3: think it would bring some competition.
2: Yeah, I would agree. Mm-hmm. Mike, do you have a thought on that?
1: Yeah, we've been working with that one, too. The real problem we have, and again, let's be real clear to me, I've flown a lot, still fly a lot. The nicest people generally at airports are wearing those blue shirts with those little gold badges. There's a high quality there. You go to Canada, it's very different, but we're proud of that. But the problem is we're still looking for pointy objects. We're not looking for real threats. We're not treating people on threat identification, things like that. It's all based on trying to stop the last 9/11. And that's a problem. And part of the problem is we're searching everybody's luggage or trying to search everybody's luggage when we start to look at more threats. But again, as long as we're going to be doing this, it's going to take time. And what that means is it's going to take time. It better be efficient. And I'm not so sure it is. But we can move on that. But again, it's part of the world we live in today. We're going to have to just deal with it.
2: All right, so let me ask you this question. We'll go a different direction. You know, this week we heard more rumblings that Southwest Airlines is looking to add first-class seating. When Mary and I spoke with Breeze Airways CEO David Neeleman here on the show, I think it was back in April, I recall we discussed with him the investment and focus they have on their premium Ascent seating. You know, the economy cabin is losing the turf war in airplanes. As airplanes, or airlines, if you will, they build out or retrofit their aircraft with premium seating options. I've seen reports that post-pandemic, the number of business or first-class seats on domestic flights, it's increased around 30%. It's also very strong internationally as well, you know, which you would expect. Do you think the airlines are getting too fractured with all their levels of premium seating, Mike?
1: No, they're doing what customers want. One of the biggest successes is premium economy. If you take a look at premium economy, it's what business class was 30 years ago when it was first introduced. Right now, business class is like ultra first class. But premium economy, people want to get on that if you're going to overseas because it's got a more of a reclining seat. You get free hooch. You get better food. You get some perks to it. And you don't pay enough to buy a house.
2: I agree with you on that. Renee, really quick, I need maybe about a 30-second answer on that.
3: I absolutely agree with Mike, and I don't just think it's international. I think that it's also domestic with business travelers.
2: Yeah. Well, listen, you know, first class is actually sometimes not, you know, that profitable. Business class, very profitable. Premium economy, you know, it's usually priced 2 to 3 times more. You see that than economy, but they're making money there. And I agree with that. I don't have an issue with it at all. I just wanted to hear your thoughts on that. So, all right. Well, we are going to soon hit our second break of the hour. That's closing in very quickly. So we're going to ask you again to stay right where you are. And when we return, we will all go rapid fire. Folks, if you have some comments that you want to share with us on all this, or please feel free to do that. You can always email us, rmworldtravel.com. 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So right now, we are going to head into the bottom of the hour break so our local stations can update you. The Museum Gallery is 20 minutes away. It's going to mix Walt Disney with the Museum Gallery. That's going to be interesting in a place that I don't know about. But next, we're going to go rapid fire. We'll be right back.
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8: SRN News, I'm Mary Rose. The United States has launched more airstrikes at Iran, targeting the Revolutionary Guard in response to the killings of U.S. troops. Iran retaliated by firing missiles toward Jordan, risking a wider conflict with neighboring Israel. On Sunday, Kuwait, Jordan, and Bahrain activated defenses against Iranian drones and missiles. Iran claims a nuclear site under construction was hit. The U.S. and Iran have returned closer to all-out war as last month's interim deal meant to permanently end the fighting has crumbled and shipping traffic in the Strait of Hormuz has stalled. A 5.5 magnitude earthquake has shaken the Andes region of Peru, killing at least 6 people. Authorities reported the quake struck Saturday night with the epicenter near the city of Sikaya in the Ayacucho province. This is SRN News.
9: This is weatherology. I'm meteorologist Alora Lockwood with the Alexandria Lakes Area Forecast. Mainly clear skies this afternoon, with daytime highs approaching 87. Southerly winds 10 to 15 miles per hour. Partly cloudy tonight. Chance of thunderstorms 70. Daytime highs approaching 90. Tomorrow, mainly sunny skies. Dry and turning much cooler Tuesday and Wednesday, with highs in the upper 70s. For KXRA, I'm meteorologist Alora Lockwood. Currently, it's 85 degrees.
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2: All right, Renee and Mike, thanks again for being our featured guests for today's preferred travel panel.
1: Appreciate having both of you here with us. So rapid fire is pretty straightforward. It generates a lot of feedback from our listeners. So Mary, Rudy, or I are going to throw out a topic. We want you to share the first thing you think of without hesitating. All right, here goes. First one, I'll come to you, Renee, on this. Do you think kids belong in first class on planes?
3: Yes. I like having my grandkids there.
1: Okay. Mike?
4: Absolutely. They're part of the program. People say that, but guess what? Most kids are well-behaved.
1: Mike, I appreciate what you said. Listen, our sons traveled with us in first or business
2: since
1: they were young.
2: And never had
1: an issue. And frankly, now they know how to fly.
2: All right. Next question. Is buying frequent flyer points from an airline worth it? Mike?
4: No. You're paying, paying a lot of money. What are you getting? Keep in mind, frequent flyer points are losing value by the minute. So I would say that's a bad deal.
2: All right. Renee?
3: I wouldn't buy them.
2: Okay. Same.
1: Wait, we don't.
2: Agree. We don't.
1: I just got something from America this week. Rudy, what
2: We're
1: do you
2: unanimous.
1: Want to ask?
2: Unanimous.
5: Yeah. All right. You're flying coach. Do you put your seat back or not?
1: Renee?
4: Of course you do. That's part of your room. Okay. I'm sorry.
1: Yes, that's okay. That's fine, Mike. No problem. Renee?
3: I always look and make sure I'm not going to hit someone in the head behind me before I do it, but absolutely.
1: Well, the fact that it is so small back there now, it's probably a good thing to do, but I agree. Listen,
2: I don't
1: pay
2: shove it,
1: for the
2: it
1: seat.
2: Back quickly, but I absolutely put it back.
5: You know,
2: yeah.
5: I often ask. I say, do you mind if I put my seat back? You know, if it looks like there's room. You know.
1: We have somebody that works
5: I like
1: for us,
5: my,
1: Rudy, that,
5: yeah, I put my seat back.
1: Anyway, all right. So, all right, I'll ask you, Renee, window or aisle and why?
3: Window so that no one's climbing over me.
1: Mike?
4: I prefer windows, too, for exactly Renee's reason.
1: Yeah, we'll see. Mary and I.
2: Same here.
1: When we're generally
2: and I
1: flying,
2: like the views.
1: Business or first, we get the
2: I like to be able to control whether I can open or close the
1: Well, that's a big issue for you, because you
2: like
1: the window.
2: More and more people keep them closed so that they can watch movies on their phones.
1: All right.
2: All right. Favorite airport tip that you'd like to share with our listeners today? Mike?
4: That famous airport, what? I'm sorry.
2: A favorite airport tip, whether it's security, getting there, or whatever you want. Yeah. A favorite tip that you would have for an airport to make it smoother for passengers. Or
4: just get there early. Sorry, get there early.
2: Yeah. Okay. Renee?
3: Mine is to take advantage of the loyalty clubs, the Admirals Club or the Sky Club kind of amenity.
1: Yeah, but, you know, Renee, one thing, I know Mary and I and Rudy, we have Platinum Amex cards, and we don't like the fact now that they are departure only. Sometimes you land, you have things you need to do. You're not going to be in there for 6 hours. There's no reason we can't go in for 10 minutes if we need Wi-Fi or you need to, get whatever it's going to be. But anyway, all right, so I'll ask this question, and we'll go Mike first. The most favorite. And then I want to know your least favorite domestic U.S. airport, Mike.
4: My favorite airport? Well, there's a bunch of them. We have a great airport system. The new LaGuardia, I think, is one of my favorites because I started working there. My father worked there in the 40s. What they've done with it is magic. So that's one of my favorites. One that is kind of messy to me is Atlanta because it's just so stretched out. And that train is, it's like the Tudorville trolley.
1: Well, they keep adding to that.
2: But
1: by the way, I would just say, Mike, on that note, before we hear from Renee, that if we were doing this interview, let's say, 2, 3, 4 years ago, we would have never said LaGuardia, right? So I love that. So, Renee, what say you?
3: 3 or 4 years ago, LaGuardia was my least favorite. It felt like a third world country. I think it's fabulous now. I'm impressed with San Francisco's airport.
1: Interesting. I'll tell you, we were just all out in Salt Lake City, and that is that airport. They've done a phenomenal job with.
2: Yeah,
1: they really have.
2: I can't stand Atlanta either. All right, what type of aircraft do you try to book if you do for flights when possible, Mike?
4: Airbus A320s, now the A220. Their seats are an inch wider, and they're very comfortable airplanes, although, you know, it's not a deal breaker for me. But, yeah, an inch wider seat, or in the case of an A220, almost a two-inch wider seat, makes a difference.
2: Okay. All right. Renee?
3: I have to agree. I like the Airbus 320 as well.
2: Okay.
1: All right. So the Boeing is not going to
5: I want to push Mike on
2: Rudy?
5: Something.
1: Mike, Rudy, real quick, we got to go because we've got one
5: Mike,
1: minute,
5: you so said you like to get the airport early. At a major U.S. airport, how early do you get there for a domestic flight?
4: 2 hours at least.
5: Wow.
1: Then we'll leave that there. Listen, Renee and Mike, very nice to have you on the program with us today. Thank you so much. Mike, give our best to Marion as well. We wish you both the best. And unfortunately, no Bobby Lurie today, but we'll have to have that in the future. So, again, have a great weekend, all of you. Thanks for being part of today's Preferred Travel Panel. And enjoy the weekend, okay?
4: You betcha, sir. Thank you.
2: All right. Take care. Thank you. That was fun.
1: That was fun. Yeah. Well, there you go. Rudy, how quick do you get to the airport?
5: I do an hour for domestic flights, unless I want to spend time at the club for have a meal or something. But
2: yikes, we're 2 hours. Yeah, sorry, Robert.
1: Sometimes
2: that's
1: more.
2: That's me. All right, in 10 minutes, Robert and I will take you all to the Walt Disney Family Museum for today's museum gallery. But up next, stick around because Rudy is going to riff.
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1: 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Well, most of us Americans probably don't think of our country as exotic. Sure, we believe we're a diverse country with different peoples, different accents, wildly different climates and landscapes, but exotic? Probably not. For my Rudy Riff today, I want to turn the telescope around and look at America through foreign eyes, eyes that sometimes do think of us as exotic. That occurred to me while reading articles about soccer players who visited the U.S. to compete in the World Cup. Not just the players, but first-time visitors to the U.S. who came to watch those players. One of their common observations was the size of things in America. Superstores like Target and Costco. And meals. The size of servings in many U.S. restaurants and homes often dwarf those in other countries. Visitors could be forgiven for ordering ribs and thinking we have a surplus of brontosauruses roaming the country. In line with that, visitors sometimes comment, in my experience, on the size of Americans, and I'm not talking about height. Approximately 41% of Americans are considered obese compared to 17% of Europeans. Our roads are wider, our cars and our refrigerators are bigger. Look, we're just a big country, and we have a lot of stuff. One story described a young man from Brazil who came to the U.S. with two empty suitcases that he filled with Sephora makeup, Crest whitening strips, melatonin, and electronics, shopping 2 hours a day when not watching a match. I was tickled by a report of a striker from Norway's team who went home with a $750 stuffed raccoon he bought in Dallas. Now, I live near the Mall of America in St. Paul, Minnesota. It's a mall that sees 4 million foreign visitors a year. I know there are lots of flights from Europe, especially from the U.K., they bring visitors to Minnesota only to shop for 2 days at the Mall of America. I joined one such organized group a few years ago and watched them hoover up, to use a British expression, all kinds of items. They stay at hotels attached to the mall, eat at the mall, and of course shop at the mall. They go nowhere else. The lack of that value-added tax in their homeland, plus Minnesota's policy of not charging any sales tax on clothing, mean big savings for Europeans. So here's my point. We Americans visit foreign lands, find exotic things that are taken for granted by those who live there. Dinner at 9 o'clock in Spain, clean trains that run on time, pyramids in Egypt. In Japan, we find fish we've never heard of on the menu of upscale restaurants, including a particular poisonous one that, if not prepared correctly, will kill you. In Kenya, zebra, crocodile, and antelope are on menus. A cappuccino is only a morning drink in Italy, and topless beaches in France aren't uncommon. We come home, we tell our friends. Traveling that expands our realities is great, but then there's the human connection. An English influencer visiting the games posted on social media, quote, America's nothing like what the media tells us. Everyone is so friendly. Everyone is so accommodating. I've honestly had the best time, unquote. Couldn't come at a better time. According to Jeff Freeman, the CEO of the U.S. Travel Association, last year no country had a bigger decline in international visitors than the U.S. I liked how one foreign visitor described attending the games in America as having a giant sleepover with cousins we never got to see because our parents hate each other. Will this help a resurgence of travel to America? Well, the U.S. Travel Association's Freeman hopes so. But he adds two things that would help, quashing new visa fees and killing the proposal that would require foreign visitors to provide their social media history. But as the World Cup wraps up this weekend, I'm grateful that foreign visitors met a warm welcome. Even Canadian tourism to the U.S. is beginning to rebound. The shopping is great, but the hands across the sea thing pleases me even more. I've never been happier as a traveler than sitting down for a bowl of borscht with locals in Russia or a plate of ropa vieja in Havana with a Cuban and finding that people to people, we can appreciate each other's cultures and each other. even if our nation's leaders are at loggerheads. Oh, and let me add one more thing that foreigners really appreciated the past couple of weeks, depending on where you live in America and where they were playing, and that is our air conditioning. Where I live in the Twin Cities, Minneapolis, St. Paul, and the metropolitan area, only 2.3% of people don't have air conditioning. Where my daughter lives in Bordeaux, only 30% have it, and Bordeaux was really hot. Okay, coming up next, Robert and Mary on the Disney Family Museum in San Francisco, right after this break. We'll be right back in just a few moments.
0: 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We'll be right back.
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17: The Presidio of San Francisco is a park and former U.S. Army Post on the northern tip of the San Francisco Peninsula, about a mile from where the Lincoln Highway ends that RJ discussed last hour. It's a historic part of the Golden Gate National Recreation Area, and it's also home to the Walt Disney Family Museum. For today's museum gallery, we now say hello to their executive director, Kirsten Komorowski.
16: Kirsten, hello and welcome. Nice to have you part of our national broadcast today.
18: And thanks for having me.
16: Well, nice to have you here today with us. So, you know, I spent a number of years in the early part of my career working for Disney ABC, and when the Walt Disney Family Museum came up in a team meeting, I'm embarrassed to say that I had no idea it was located there in San Francisco, okay? I mean, I have been to your city dozens of times. You know, Mary and I and our sons have been out there as well. I'm sure it would have been a good visit for all of us. So tell us about the museum, and although Walt Disney built his empire in Southern California, how did the Family Museum end up in the Bay Area?
18: So the museum was founded by Walt's daughter, Diane Disney Miller, and her family. And after Ron Miller, her husband, left the company, he was CEO of the Walt Disney Company. After he left, they settled in the Bay Area. They owned Silverado Vineyards up in Napa and had a home also in San Francisco and fell in love with the city. And so when Diane decided to pay tribute to her father, she thought about writing a book. She thought about various ways to preserve his legacy and her gratitude for him. She looked at various sites across the country and finally decided that she wanted to be very involved with the design, construction of the museum and the operation of the museum once it got open. So she found this gorgeous site in the Presidio of San Francisco, 1,500 acres, federal property, a national park, and she thought that her father would have loved this site, being a patriot.
17: Yeah.
18: So she opened the museum in 2009 in the lovely Presidio of San Francisco, overlooking the Golden Gate Bridge.
17: And what a gorgeous area of the city, Kirsten. Walk us through some of the interactive galleries. I've read some of the displays are actually narrated in Walt's voice, but there's a lot of early drawings and cartoons, of course, movies and music. What are some highlights of the museum for visitors?
18: Yeah, so the museum is 40,000 square feet. People don't expect as much as they find when they get there. So there are 10 galleries, a lot of information about Walt, not just the company, but his personal life, and, you know, all of his challenges. Diane wanted to tell a true story of her father, which, you know, he had a lot of challenges, setbacks, failures. And she wanted people to understand that he persevered through all of this. So he started with nothing, and he went bankrupt multiple times, but continually got up and kept going. So we have a huge collection of art, ephemera, and there are interactives, as you mentioned, for people to participate in throughout the museum. But as you also alluded to, we have a treasure, which is a 20-hour interview of Walt Disney. And so he tells his own story throughout the museum. That was Diane's vision.
17: Oh,
18: that
17: wow.
18: Yeah, Walt would actually walk you through all of his
16: Well, Walt Disney, there's no question. Wow. That is an American success story.
17: Well,
16: and as you said, and what I love, you know, is the perseverance. But, you know, since you were appointed by Diane, was there any impactful advice or maybe a vision that she shared with you that how she wanted her father's legacy protected and magnified by the museum? I'm curious about that. And if there's just something there that you connect with.
18: Well, she, you know, a myth had evolved over time about her father. So she wanted to set the record straight about the truth of her father and his impact. But again, she wanted to be honest about all of his challenges, too. So her idea was just to let him tell his story and to have people be inspired by both his success and his failure.
17: Is there anything, an artifact in the museum or something that you feel is a can't miss that you want to shout out for visitors?
18: Well, we have the earliest known drawing of Mickey Mouse and Minnie Mouse, actually, and the family didn't realize that they had it. And so that was a huge discovery in the process of building the museum. But that is a real treasure.
17: Where was it? In their basement? Where was it?
18: It was in a safety deposit box, actually.
17: Oh,
16: well,
18: interesting. And a relative said, yeah.
16: Yeah, mm-hmm. That's amazing. Mm-hmm. Listen, I mean, this sounds like just a treasure. It's a place that we'll have to make sure we get to. So, folks, listen, if you want more information, you can go check out waltdisney.org. Again, waltdisney.org. Kirsten, I really appreciate you bringing this to our attention. I'm glad that you're having such success out there. At some point, Mary and I will be there and we'll meet in person, okay?
18: Well, I look forward to that, Robert, and thank you to both of you, Robert and Mary.
16: Take care.
17: Thank you, Kirsten. Enjoy your weekend.
18: Okay, you too.
17: Thank you.
18: Bye-bye.
16: All right. Well, there we are, Mary. The Walt Disney Family Museum, folks. Sounds terrific.
17: It certainly does.
16: What a way for a daughter to honor her dad. All right. Before we hit this top of the hour break that is coming, as Walt Disney would say himself, that's a wrap for today's show. Until we're back next Saturday, July 25th at 10 a.m. Eastern Time, special thanks to all of our guests who appear on the show today with Mary and me, Rudy and RJ. 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
21: News this hour from Town Hall, I'm Mary Rose. A U.S. service member was killed Saturday in Iraq during a controlled detonation of Iranian drone, U.S. military says. The U.S. military has launched airstrikes targeting Iran's Revolutionary Guard to retaliate for the killing of American troops in Jordan as an interim deal seeking an end to the war has collapsed. A Massachusetts tax experiment is getting a second look. Correspondent Ken Lorman reports taxpayers can voluntarily pay a higher state income tax rate, but very few do.
22: The option was created as a way for residents who favor higher taxes to contribute more revenue. But according to figures highlighted by Unleash Prosperity, only 1,570 taxpayers, about 0.05% of more than 3.2 million filers, chose the higher rate last year. Supporters of lower taxes say the results suggest most taxpayers prefer keeping their own money. Ken Lorman reporting.
21: Former Deputy National Security Advisor KT McFarland is weighing in on Iran.
23: Appearing on Larry O'Connor's program on Salem News Channel, KT McFarland discussed how regional energy infrastructure is reducing Iran's leverage over global oil markets.
24: While nobody's been paying attention, the Strait of Hormuz is becoming less relevant by the minute because countries in the Middle East are building pipelines to avoid the Strait of Hormuz, and they're also sending their tankers to the United States to fill up with American oil.
23: McFarland says the trend gives the United States greater strategic influence in the region. Willie Nelson, The White House.
21: A 5.5 magnitude earthquake has shaken the Andes region of Peru, killing at least six people. Authorities reported the quake struck Saturday night with the epicenter near the city of Sikaya. More on these stories at townhall.com.
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21: Ukraine has struck more targets in deep into Russia.
1: Russia says that Ukrainian drones struck two sprawling warehouses of Russia's major online retailer, Wildberries. One of them just east of Moscow as part of attacks overnight into Saturday afternoon that killed at least 9 people, wounding more than 60. Kyiv's forces have pressed their relentless aerial campaign against energy infrastructure and military targets inside Russia, aiming to undermine Moscow's war effort and make Russians feel the consequences of the Kremlin's all-out invasion of Ukraine that is well into its fifth year. Sound courtesy, Astra. I'm Lisa Dwyer.
21: Andrew Tate and his brother have been arrested in Miami. The social media influencers with millions of followers were arrested by federal marshals Saturday on criminal charges of rape and sex trafficking. Breaking news and analysis, townhall.com. A mix-up triggers a lawsuit.
1: Kyle Bylin is part of a lawsuit suing Unity Medical Center in Grafton, North Dakota, for being switched at birth and sent home with the wrong family 38 years ago.
2: My bassinet had Kyle Bylin on it, right? But I was born 10 to 12 hours before Kyle Bylin as Jeremy Morrison.
1: Kyle uncovered the mix-up after taking an at-home test he chose randomly during a Christmas gift exchange. That led to his biological aunt on a genealogy platform. The hospital is not disputing there was a switch, but says records and staff are hard to find after almost four decades. I'm Lisa Dwyer.
21: Spain battles Argentina at World Cup final. East Rutherford, New Jersey. Opening ceremonies were held with the playing of national anthems ahead of the kickoff that happened at 3 p.m. Eastern. Heavy security in place with President Trump there. More on these stories at townhall.com.
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3: This is Weatherology. I'm meteorologist Laura Lockwood with the Alexandria Lakes Area Forecast. Mainly clear skies this afternoon, with daytime highs approaching 87. Southerly winds 10 to 15 miles per hour. Partly cloudy tonight. Chance of thunderstorms 70. Daytime highs approaching 90. Tomorrow, mainly sunny skies. Dry and turning much cooler Tuesday and Wednesday, with highs in the upper 70s. For KXRA, I'm meteorologist Laura Lockwood. Currently, it's 86 degrees.
4: 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Jerry Reynolds, the CarPro, was in the auto industry for over 35 years. And in addition to getting his sixth win from the Texas Auto Writers Association for Best Radio Show in Texas, he's a member of the Texas Radio Hall of Fame, along with fellow members Dan Rather and George Carlin. His co-host, Todd Chambliss, just became a member of Applebee's Hall of Fame for finishing off 84 chicken nuggets without using a dipping sauce. 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
5: Thank you very much for joining us here on the CarPro Show. We're in the middle of July, and that means we're right in the thick of the car buying season. So if you're thinking about making a move, let's talk. 800-926-7777. 800-926-7777. If you're new to the show, and a lot of the markets are, we added a whole bunch a few weeks ago. So if you're new, what we do here is I give you free advice on what I think is the best thing for you to do when it comes to getting a new vehicle or used. We talk about used quite a bit too, but If you're down to two or three vehicles, I've probably reviewed it. I can tell you what I think about it. If I think there's something that may fit you better than what you're looking at right now, if you're wondering about, you know, things like leasing and should you buy or should you lease and special incentives and things like that, those are the things we talk about here. And then every week we have kind of a discussion, a question of the week, if you will. Today, what we're talking about is we're going to take the top 10 best-selling vehicles in America so far this year through June. And each week, I'm going to tell you where we are and what number it is. And if you own one of those or have owned one of those, then I want you to call me and tell me about it. So today, we're taking a look at the number one best-selling vehicle in America, which is the Ford F-150 truck. And actually, that's not true. It's the entire lineup of Ford trucks, the F-Series line, if you will. F-150, 250, 350, 450. If you got one of those, tell me two things. What's the one thing you love the most about your F-150? And would you buy another one? I think those things could really help some people who are struggling with that decision. You know, pickup buyers are typically very loyal, but occasionally I'll talk to somebody that switches brands and they go from there. So if you got an F-Series truck, 800-926-7777. Todd Chambliss is with me.
6: Yes.
5: And Todd?
6: Yes.
5: You made a major purchase yesterday.
6: Well, I did. And you were involved in that whole thing from start to finish because, as you say on the show, if you do it the Car Pro way, then you have a great story to tell. You're treated right. You have a great experience. I got a brand new vehicle. Got a
5: tell us what you got.
6: Okay. Well, I had the 2024 Telluride, and I was actually at the dealership, which is a Hafiance Kia of Corinth, and was there getting an oil change and getting a few things done, and just happened to amble and walk up to the front of the store where the new cars are. And I was kicking the tires, looking at them, and someone said, hey, you want to talk about your current car? I said, oh, I'm okay for now. And he said, well, let's just do an appraisal and see where you are. And that was where things started turning, because once you start to figure out, oh, you mean You can actually cover the value of the car with a trade-in, and now I'm kind of free and clear and able to get a brand-new car. And so I got myself a 2027 Telluride Hybrid.
5: And, I mean, you've only had it. You haven't even had it 24 hours.
6: Not even 24. Got it yesterday evening, 6 p.m. I got to tell you.
5: First impressions.
6: Oh, my gosh. The handling, the drive, the smoothness. They've even upped it. It was already comfortable, and it was a great driving car before. It just handles better. The steering wheel is sort of a rectangular shaped.
5: I'm seeing a lot of that now.
6: Yeah, and I didn't know if I'd like that, but I do, because it doesn't obscure your view of the gauges and the screens and everything. The hybrid is great. So I think I started with 545 or 50 miles to empty.
5: Yeah.
6: Because the combination of the gas and the hybrid, I got that electric engine, the electric battery. I got to tell you, you don't even know when the thing turns on and off. I saw a diagram where it was showing you switching back and forth, and you don't even feel it. And the best part about that thing is no auto stop start on this vehicle.
5: There you go.
6: Oh my gosh,
5: that.
6: That's the best. So I got to tell you, you know, I'm walking proof. I had an inclination of what I wanted to get before. I thought I'm going to get a white Telluride when I drove in. Once I saw the black, it was all kind of over at that point. So I got a black one. It's beautiful especially when it's all washed up and ready to go. It was fantastic. So well, Jerry's kind of way works the best.
5: You're kind of a black and white guy.
6: I really am, in so many ways, really.
5: 800-926-7777. Don, San Luis Obispo, California. Welcome. You're first on the Car Pro Show.
7: Yes, Jerry. Thanks. My question, I already placed it to your cohort there, but finest luxury automobile I ever owned, and I owned several, was the Ford SHO, which is discontinued. Do you know or are you aware of anything in the world, anybody manufacturing something like that at that price, you know, with a splendid interior, high-performance engine? And, you know, it do 140 miles an hour, but it was safe for your wife to drive. The legend was you could hardly turn it over, you know.
5: Oh, I owned the Ford dealership when the show came out and stood for super high output, for those who might not recall. And it was fast. Yeah. The engine was actually made by Yamaha. And, you know, it was just a real unusual car for the times. And I tell you what,
7: it was assembled on the Lincoln assembly line.
5: It did. And yes, I think that's probably why the interior was so great. I'll tell you the car that's reminiscent of that for me today, and probably the only one, is the the Cadillac CT5V.
7: CT5Z.
5: V.
7: And the price you would say would be similar if they were making that today. The SHO. If it were,
5: A Ford's always going to be cheaper than a Cadillac if everything's equal. 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And the way it handles. 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
7: That comes in handy if you're driving in a blizzard, you know.
5: Well, and you probably aren't there where you live. 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
5: And Facebook is where you'll find this week's Classic Car of the Week. Just go to carpro.com. At the very bottom, there is a link to our Facebook page. Go and like that and follow it, and there's all kinds of great content there. But every single week, we have a Classic Car of the Week. You can comment on with the correct year, make, and model. If you are correct in that, and you're chosen from a random drawing early next week, you could be the winner of your very own auto heat shield that's perfect for your car. These days, when the heat index is getting above 100 in lots of areas, you're going to really really be thankful that you've got that particular one for your car. The car that is in question is crossing the auction block at Harrisburg. It's the Mecum Auctions Harrisburg. Is that Harrisburg, PA?
6: Yeah.
5: Okay.
6: Yeah, that's a big Mecum.
5: Is it really?
6: Yeah.
5: You wouldn't think that with Harrisburg.
6: Well, Mannheim has got a huge operation in Pennsylvania.
5: Oh, okay, that makes sense.
6: So lots of cars around that area.
5: Makes sense there.
6: While you're there at carpro.com, besides clicking on Find a CarPro Certified Dealer Near You, at the top of the page, you can also subscribe to the free weekly newsletter that came out yesterday. The top three clicked on items was the most American-made vehicles. The list of the J.D. Power Initial Quality Study. This is one I pay close attention to every year, although I prefer, this is gauging the first 90 days of ownership. I prefer something that's longer. I like to, you know, in the first 90 days, you're probably still on your car honeymoon.
5: Yeah, it really is that.
6: They also do a study 3 years down the road. That's the one that I really want to see.
5: But you've gone through quite a bit of life with that car after 2 or 3 years.
6: If you've had problems in the first 90 days, if you've really had problems, that's an issue.
5: Oh, yeah.
6: And then the third one was my video of the week. Todd has a video every week, too.
5: But it's a little lower.
6: Let's see. 3, 4. Well, there's my Subaru Outback Wilderness review from last. That did very well.
5: Yeah, that didn't.
6: Yeah. Hey. You beat Amy's Lexus GX review.
5: By the skin of my teeth, too. By 7 votes?
6: Yeah, it was really close.
5: Yeah.
6: 6, but who's counting?
5: Okay. Math isn't a strong suit for me, sorry.
6: Let's talk to Mike in Tomball, Texas. And Mike, thank you very, very much for calling us here on the CarPro Show. What can I help you with, sir?
7: Jerry and Todd, enjoy your show. We don't listen to it as much as I can, but this morning I've got a 2010 Jeep Liberty I've had since I bought it brand new.
6: Yeah.
7: It's got 220,000 miles on it. I have to maintain it, but it's getting to the point I'm going to need a new car.
6: Yep, you are.
7: This one will be all right for my wife to put around town in close. But when I travel quite a bit, you know, like I said, I've poured $4,000 or $5,000 into it, fixing it up this year, but I need to buy something else that's equivalent, like I like V6s. I like the space. It's automatic, you know, all that stuff. Can you give the only car I know that I liked that I've rented was a Kia Telluride. I love that car. That's a great car.
5: Oh, sure.
6: Yeah. Is.
7: I don't know. I would like your opinion on it. If you wouldn't mind. Please.
6: Is the Liberty the right size for you, or are you trying to go up? Because you're going up a lot.
7: It's long enough, but it's too narrow.
6: Yeah.
7: The 2010, and I have a 2002 as well my son owns,

0: That one's shorter, but it's wider.
1: Yeah.
0: And I'm a Jeep guy. I love my Jeeps. But this one is long enough, but it's just way too narrow.
1: Yeah, and it was narrow. And most of them are wider. Let me give you a couple to consider. Now, let me tell you one thing right up front, because you said it. You're not going to find a six-cylinder anywhere in this size range. They're gone.
0: Okay. All right.
1: And it's okay. The four-cylinders today are better performers than the six-cylinder was that you got in 2010 by far. And they're more fuel efficient, and they got more power, and they'll get up and go better. But look at the Bronco Sport, not the big Bronco, but the Bronco Sport from Ford. Look at the Subaru.
0: Yeah.
1: Look at the Subaru Crosstrek. You could look at the Jeep Compass. 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I don't think it'll last as long as those two. 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It's a great SUV. It's got the nicest interior of all those that we talked about. 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
1: 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Frank, welcome to the CarPro Show. Hey, good, man. What's up?
5: Well, I drive an F-150 as my daily driver. It's a power boost.
1: Oh,
5: I'm
1: yeah.
5: A truck guy. But let me tell you, I love the vehicle. It pulls all my trailers. It is fast, and it gets incredible gas mileage.
1: I know. I know. I've got a listener. Great. I believe it's in Houston that got one on my recommendation. Because I've said here on the show many times in the past year or two, if I were in the market for a new pickup today, I'd buy the F-150 Power Boost. And
5: incredible.
1: Yeah, it is. But this guy is telling me he consistently gets 29 miles to the gallon out on the highway.
5: Wow, that's pretty good. I don't do that good, but I'm a heavy pedal. But
1: I'm with you.
5: I'm a sports car guy, really. But anyway.
1: I'm with you. Yeah. I have the same problem. I don't know. Frank, I don't know if you get my newsletter or not, but since you've got a heavy...
5: I do.
1: I had an article yesterday about Texas cracking down on speeding. It started today.
5: Oh, yeah.
1: So if you got a heavy foot, be careful out there.
5: I will.
1: And you're a pastor, right, Frank?
5: Yeah, I am. Yeah, well, 41 years at the same church.
1: Well, give us the name of your church. I'd love to know.
5: West Oaks Fellowship.
1: West Oaks? There you go. Go see Pastor Frank at West Oaks Fellowship
5: in
1: Houston. I know everybody's welcome.
5: You'll love it.
1: Yep, I can tell by the
5: way.
1: There you go. Hey, I appreciate the call. He's answering the question of the day, which is for F-150 owners. And I want you to tell me what's the one thing you love the most about your truck and would you buy another one? So we're doing the F-150 this week because it's the number one seller in America so far this year. Next week here on the Car Pro Show, we'll look at the Chevy Silverado, and I'll want to hear from you. But today we're talking F-150, and the number to call if you've got one, you want to talk to me or you want to ask me about your next car. I have had the Subaru Uncharted this week.
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8: With SRN News, I'm Mary Rose. A U.S. service member was killed Saturday in Iraq during a controlled detonation of an Iranian drone. And U.S. Central Command says unidentified human remains have been recovered in Jordan. CENTCOM said in a statement that the remains were found near the location of an Iranian strike that killed two U.S. service members and left one missing. A process to verify the remains is ongoing. Spain controlled the first half in terms of possession and shot attempts, yet had to settle for a 0-0 score at halftime in the World Cup final against Lionel Messi in Argentina. As it tends to do, Spain, which allowed only one goal in the tournament entering the final, simply kept the ball away, connecting on twice as many passes as Argentina in the opening half. It was the ninth 0-0 score in halftime. This is SRN News.
9: This is weatherology. I'm meteorologist Laura Lockwood with the Alexandria Lakes Area Forecast. Mainly clear skies this afternoon, with daytime highs approaching 87. Southerly winds 10 to 15 miles per hour. Partly cloudy tonight. Chance of thunderstorms 70. Daytime highs approaching 90. Tomorrow, mainly sunny skies. Dry and turning much cooler Tuesday and Wednesday, with highs in the upper 70s. For KXRA, I'm meteorologist Laura Lockwood. Currently 86.
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0: Welcome back to the Car Pro Show with Jerry Reynolds, the Car Pro, and me, Todd Chambliss. You ever looked at a VIN on a car and wondered, what's all the numbers correspond to? Is it just, let me use this term that I got to use a couple of months ago, higgledy-piggledy? Is it all just crazy? Or is there a method to the madness? Well, if you go look at the newsletter, there indeed is a method to the madness. Jerry breaks it down from the country of origin to all the way to assembly plant where it was made. It's all represented there in the VIN. It gives you example, tells you exactly what they mean. It's fascinating to look at that. You wouldn't think that from just a rando set of numbers and letters, but everything has a meaning and a purpose in the VIN.
1: And I'll give you a little trivia that I didn't put in the article, I don't think.
0: So this is an extra?
1: Yes.
0: Okay. Okay, great.
1: This is in addition to what was in yesterday's free newsletter.
0: Yeah.
1: There are 17 characters in a VIN.
0: Yep.
1: But they have never used three letters.
0: Let me guess. Z?
1: Nope.
0: Okay, which letters then?
1: I.
0: Okay.
1: O.
0: Yep.
1: And Q.
0: I think I understand I and O, but Q I don't. So why don't you explain why those three aren't used?
1: Well, I'm guessing, but it would seem to me like a Q could look like a zero.
0: And with the squiggly,
1: the
0: yes.
1: The O looks like a zero, right. And the I looks like a one.
0: Those two I understand.
1: So, I mean, being close with a VIN number doesn't really help you.
0: You got to be right on.
1: It's got to be 17 exact letters and numbers.
0: And you can't confuse the zero with the O. It's not going to work out.
1: No, it's not, especially if you're pulling a history report or something along those lines. Now, sometimes it's hard to read a VIN through your windshield in the bottom left, right hand as you face the car, bottom right hand corner.
0: Yeah.
1: But the VIN is also on the door.
0: Yep.
1: So that's what I do when I need a VIN is I snap a picture.
0: 100%.
1: With my phone.
0: Yep.
1: And then spread it bigger.
0: Mm-hmm.
1: So
0: it's, zoom in on it.
1: Zoom in. Yeah. It's real easy to read that way.
0: Yeah.
1: But no I, O, or Q in any VIN ever.
0: That's actually very interesting.
1: And the year was 1981 that we went from 10 characters to 17 characters.
0: And just because they were making more cars, they ran out of numbers?
1: Yeah, okay. The numbers were, they didn't want any duplicate numbers.
0: Okay, fair enough.
1: And
0: that's cool.
1: When you are in the car business and you're a vehicle appraiser, you learn to memorize the year model designation in a VIN.
0: Ah, okay.
1: It's the 10th place, and you just learn them. So some people don't know what year car they have, and that's the truth. They'll tell you it's a 2006, and you look at the VIN, it's 2004, you know, and it makes a difference in the value.
0: So, but it's represented by, in this particular VIN you've got here, by AO, is that right?
1: Well, I'm not
0: the model year?
1: I'm not looking at it. It's the tenth digit.
0: Okay. All right. I could count them, but that's
1: unless something changed. It used to be the tenth. I guess it's. I would think it's still
0: okay.
1: Is.
0: All right.
1: Let's talk to Spencer in Houston. Spencer, welcome to the Car Pro Show.
2: Thank you, sir. I have a truck that's a 2017. It only has 170,000 miles, but my son just graduated from high school, and I'm trying to figure out if I should give him my truck. Or if I should buy him used.
1: What kind of truck is it, Spencer?
2: It's a Ram 1500 Texas Edition V8.
1: What year?
2: 2017.
1: Okay. And have you done the maintenance well on it?
2: Yes, sir.
1: You know, what? And one last question. Is he going off to college, or what's he going to use this truck for?
2: So, yes, it'd be his driver. It'd be his every day.
1: But not, he's not going to be racking up a gazillion miles on it or anything.
2: No, sir. He's going to be local here in Houston. He's going to go to HCC.
1: Okay. Well, there's life left in it. That thing should, if you've done the maintenance, it should go well past 225,000 miles or so without any major problems. So, yeah, I'd say give him that truck, and you get yourself a new one.
2: Oh, nice. Okay. And I'm kind of looking for something similar. If not, I don't even know. I don't even know. I know F-150 is a popular brand. I'm not really a Ford guy.
1: Well, that's okay.
2: I really do like the Dodge. This truck has done well for me.
1: Well, then get a Ram. I'll tell you right now. The Ram, for me, is the best riding, quietest inside truck on the market. They're fantastic. It's hard. It'd be hard for me to switch brands after putting 170,000 miles on a vehicle and not having any trouble. Get another Ram. I've got good Ram dealers there in Houston that can help you and save you some money. And I'll tell you right now, the incentives on the Rams are good. I mean, they're really good. They're the best we've seen in a lot of years. So, you know, hey, go get a Ram. I got great dealers there.
2: Okay, absolutely. What about Dallas? So I work in Dallas. My family's here in Houston right now, but I work in Dallas.
1: Yeah.
2: Would there be a dealership in Dallas?
1: Classic Dodge Chrysler Jeep Ram in Arlington. Adam Lancaster's the GM there. They're the same family as Classic Chevrolet in Dallas and Houston. Been with me for 20-plus years. Great people. Talk to Adam. He'll get you hooked up.
2: Fantastic. Thank you very much, sir.
1: All right, pal. Hey, thank you so much. And we go to White House, Texas now to talk to Sherry. Sherry, welcome to the CarPro Show.
3: Good morning.
1: What can I help you with, Sherry?
3: Well, I had a Mazda CX-5.
1: Yep.
3: And we bought it in 2024, bought it new. And we have noticed over the last 2 years that there's not really a lot of room in the back seat.
1: Right.
3: We weren't looking for anything really big, but you know, when we have our seats pushed back a little bit, it doesn't leave much leg room in the back seat. So I guess our thought here is our car is only 2 years old, runs good, runs great, happy with it and all that, except for that. Would we lose money if we sold it? Or traded it in for something different? And if we traded it in or sold it, what would you suggest that we get?
1: And
3: that's comparable to the CX-5.
1: How many miles are on it?
3: We have about 20,000.
1: Okay. You know,
3: 2024.
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0: And welcome back to the Car Pro Show with Jerry Reynolds, the Car Pro, in the newsletter, the advice column. Here's the headline. Will car prices go down in 2026? And should you buy now or wait? You were actually on Houston TV, I think it was, what, the other day? Was it yesterday?
1: Yeah, it was earlier this week.
0: Earlier this week, and you had talked about that.
1: I was on Fox Houston.
0: The Fox 26 station there. And the actual video link is in the newsletter, but to give sort of a thumbnail, I guess the answer is yes, it is good to buy right now. And if you wait too long into either August, September, all the cars turn a year older, and then it's going to be a different scenario for
1: you. It could hurt your trade value for sure. But, you know, the question I keep getting asked, because I do a lot of interviews, and the question I keep getting asked is, you know, are car prices going to go down? No, they don't go down.
0: They won't.
1: They never go down.
0: No.
1: Car prices never go down. Incentives go up, which lowers the price, but the car price themselves, what you see on the window sticker, doesn't go down. And it never will. So, yeah, you can wait, but guess what?
0: They're not going to go down.
1: They're going to go up.
0: Right.
1: Cars go up during the year.
0: Yeah.
1: It's not like they're set on the price all year long. There's two or three price increases pretty much on every car made.
0: That could be a misnomer. People think, oh, at the end of the year, the prices are better. They go down. Or it's like, well, they don't go down. Your incentives get better. And, you know, the loyalty the payments that they do and everything else, that can factor into bringing it down to a level that seems lower. but the car doesn't go down in price.
1: Yeah, the only thing you can do is watch the incentives. And in our free weekly newsletter, there's an incentive section there where you can find the incentives on every car sold in America every single Friday.
0: And most times before anybody else gets it.
1: Yeah, that's a fact. Same with recalls.
0: That's right.
1: Rick in Houston. Rick, welcome to the Car Pro Show. Hey, Rick.
0: Is Rick there?
18: There he is. The bumper said, I need to stay high to top. So yeah. There we go.
0: Oh, hello there.
18: Hey, hello.
1: Hey, Rick.
18: So here's the thing. I've got a 2022 Ram 2500 4x4 diesel. Just pulling an RV. We got rid of the RV. And, you know, I love the truck, but it just beats me and my wife to death.
1: Yep, they'll do that.
18: We were thinking about coming in and down, and I'm going to say downgrade. It's not really a downgrade, but I was thinking about the F-150 or sticking with the Ram 1500. I don't hate the Ram, but on the F-150, even my brother's 250 rides better than this one as far as the bumping and the beating up.
1: Oh, yeah. Yeah.
18: My question is, I'm about to retire, and I wanted my forever car. And so we've got another sedan that we have that's, you know, very, very, you know, it's relatively new. Realistically, if you went with the F-150, what do you think the mileage would be to get out of that for the rest of the, how many miles do you think it would go before end of life on that, or the Ram 1500 for that matter?
1: You know, the EcoBoost engine from Ford, I like the 3.5. Because it's got a lot of power and it gets decent fuel economy out on the highway. And those are usually good to 250,000. I've heard way more than that, but haven't ever verified it. You know, I've had people tell me 350 and, you know, but I've talked to a gazillion people that made it to 250 with just regular maintenance. And I think
18: really?
1: The truck
18: wow.
1: itself inside is super quiet, but so is the Ram. 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I'd go with the F-150. 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
0: Well, it's the payoff time. Here's the happy listener moment, where folks who have used Jerry's advice and contacts and his way of buying a car have done so and have great stories to tell. Here's a listener in the Dallas-Fort Worth area named Nancy. She's listened to you for a long, long time, but only recently got to experience the whole CarPro method. She just loved the show, but she had told friends about it, but she had never done it herself.
1: Huh.
0: So she went and saw Ewing Subaru of Plano, of course, Ross Ivor over there.
1: Yep.
0: Got her into a Crosstrek. She says, I'm a senior citizen, but I still have to work. She runs a pet sitting service.
1: Really?
0: I never heard of that, but I guess they have to have that. She's on the road a lot. She needed a good vehicle, got herself a Crosstrek, and she loves it. Said it was easy, so positive. Ross was pleasant to talk to. And I know you hate this one, but it always pops up where they say, this is probably the last vehicle I'm going to buy. But she says, I'll never forget his kindness, and we'll be sending people to him. And here's the line, the really good line I love. She says, thank you, Jerry. Appreciate your honesty, the help you give to people. Quite a refreshment in the world that we live in today.
1: Aw.
0: Isn't that nice?
1: That is nice.
0: Nancy, you are a peach.
1: Nancy, thank you. I appreciate that.
0: Yeah.
1: That's why I do this, to help people. I really, truly love helping people. And always have, all the years I own car dealerships. Yeah, I was there to make a dollar.
0: Well, yeah, of course.
1: But I also really got a lot of satisfaction in seeing the smiles on people's faces when they drove off the lot in their mm-hmm. brand new car.
0: Yep.
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24: News this hour from Town Hall. I'm Mary Rose. A U.S. service member was killed Saturday in Iraq during a controlled detonation of an Iranian drone. And U.S. Central Command says unidentified human remains have been recovered in Jordan. CENTCOM said in a statement that the remains were found near the location of an Iranian strike that killed two U.S. service members and left one missing. A process to verify the remains is ongoing. In Wisconsin's governor's race, a Democratic socialist is attracting support from some Trump voters by calling for a moratorium on new data center construction. Correspondent Lynn Ken Lorman reports.
6: Concerns over land use, water consumption, power demands, and corporate influence are fueling opposition that cuts across party lines. Polling reportedly shows broad skepticism toward data centers among both Democrats and Republicans, suggesting the issue could disrupt the usual political alignments and catch both parties off guard this election cycle. Ken Lorman reporting.
24: A new study says New York's effort to tax the wealthy may be costing the state billions in lost revenue.
7: The Citizen Budget Commission reports New York's share of America's millionaires fell nearly 13% in 2010 to less than 9% in 2022, the steepest decline in the nation. Researchers estimate the state lost about $11 billion in income tax revenue as high earners relocated to lower tax states. Critics warn proposals for even higher taxes could accelerate the exodus and cost the city even more tax revenue. John Scott reporting.
24: A 5.5 magnitude earthquake has shaken the Andes region of Peru, killing at least five people. More on these stories at townhall.com.
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24: A man is suing after learning he was switched at birth.
9: Kyle Bylan is part of a lawsuit suing Unity Medical Center in Grafton, North Dakota for being switched at birth and sent home with the wrong family 38 years ago.
10: My bassinet had Kyle Bylan on it, right? But I was born 10 to 12 hours before Kyle Bylan as Jeremy Morrison.
9: Kyle uncovered the mix-up after taking an at-home test he chose randomly during a Christmas gift exchange. That led to his biological aunt on a genealogy platform. The hospital is not disputing there was a switch, but says records and staff are hard to find after almost four decades. I'm Lisa Dwyer.
24: NFL star Saquon Barkley's Pennsylvania residence has been the victim of a home invasion. According to the Chester County DA's office, the incident happened Sunday morning. Breaking news and analysis at townhall.com. Europe counts the cost of the recent heat wave.
25: Heat that hit Europe exceptionally early and hard this year appears to have led to a spike in deaths, with well over 10,000 more people dying at the height of the heat wave than would normally have been expected. Measures of what researchers call excess mortality, the difference between the normally expected number of deaths and the actual number, spiked in late June, with parts of Europe experiencing record temperatures. Experts caution that it takes a while for a full picture to emerge and that many heat-related deaths will never formally be recorded as such. For example, a heart attack, which can be triggered by extreme heat exposure, may be listed on a death certificate simply as a heart attack. I'm Charles Delavesma.
24: Heavy security is in place for the World Cup final happening in East Rutherford, New Jersey, currently underway. Spain playing Argentina, and both President Trump and New York Mayor Mamdani are attending. More on these stories at townhall.com.
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11: This is Weatherology. I'm meteorologist Laura Lockwood with the Alexandria Lakes Area Forecast. Chance for storms tonight, otherwise partly cloudy. Lows level off around 70. Winds out of the south, 10 to 15 miles per hour. Highs level off around 90. Tomorrow, mainly sunny skies. Clear skies tomorrow night, 65. Dry and turning much cooler Tuesday and Wednesday with highs in the upper 70s. For KXRA, I'm meteorologist Laura Lockwood. Right now, it's 86 degrees.
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1: All right, here we go. 1 hour of straight talk and honest answers about everything automotive. Welcome, Los Angeles, KABC. Glad to have you guys with us today, as always, and we're going to be talking this hour about what's the best thing for you to do as far as your car buying situation. What are you thinking about doing? Run it past me. Let me know, and I'll tell you if I think that's the best idea for you, or maybe there's something else. We're also entertaining the question about the Ford F-150. Because it's the number one selling vehicle in America so far this year, and frankly, it has been for decades. Mm-hmm. And we're going to take each week and go right down the line. Next week, we'll take the number two selling vehicle in America, which is the Chevy Silverado, and ask this question. What's the one thing you love the most about your F-Series truck? And also want to know, would you buy another one? A lot of truck buyers out there, and the information that you share with us could make a difference in their decision. So F-150 owners today, join us next weekend. We'll do Chevy Silverado, and we'll go on down the line. So, as Mr. Announcer said, Todd Chambliss is here.
0: I am here, and tell you what, this is a great time to buy. I'm certainly a walk-in example of that right now, as spent a little time in one of Jerry's dealerships yesterday, got a updated brand new 2027 Kia Telluride Hybrid. And I tell you what, the whole thing about hybrids, the hype is certainly proving to be true. The ride in it, of course, the power that you get from having that electric part of the car doing its thing, and the gas mileage, I'm not 24 hours in yet, but I mean, when you start off having over 500 miles to go collectively between the two systems, where I had 300 and something before for a full gas tank, that puts a smile on your face when you drive by those gas stations.
1: I guarantee it does. It's so pleasant not to have to fill up so often.
0: Absolutely. So
1: now you went lease this time.
0: I did, and I'll tell you why. I'm a good candidate for it. I like to trade up, and I just got my head all mixed up. Like you said before, there were some incentives that led me to a purchase a few years ago, but this time around, I was pretty dead set. I wanted a hybrid, and I wanted to be able to get a lease, and happy to get both.
1: Well, we'll see you again in 2.5 years.
0: I'll be there ready to go.
1: Yeah, you will.
0: Yep.
1: Eric in Houston, you are here on the Car Pro Show, and thank you for holding, Eric. What can you tell me about your F-150?
12: My F-150 is a 2013 King Ranch with the 5.0.
1: Yep.
12: And I am currently sitting at 248,000 and 176 miles.
1: Wow.
12: Don't want to get rid of it.
1: Well, I don't blame you.
12: The only major issues it's had is it got a water pump. And then, of course, the transmission was rebuilt at about 220 because of that lead frame issue. But beyond that, everything works. and it's a comfortable ride, and I want to keep on driving it as long as I can.
1: Well, Eric, tell me one thing. Have those King Ranch seats, have they stayed looking good since 2013?
12: They have. Yeah, it's the second generation. It's not the actual saddle leather.
1: Ah.
12: So you can re-dye them. I rewrapped my steering wheel just because it was worn.
1: Yep.
12: But color is still good. No holes, no cracks.
1: Nice.
12: No anything. And I've been religiously on the oil every 5,000 miles with synthetic blends. So hopefully it'll give me a couple more years.
1: Well, I tell you, if you get another one, KingRanch.com, they sell a leather conditioner just for their seats that are in the King Ranches. So that might be something that might be something to look at as well. I always thought that was a beautiful interior. I just wasn't sure how durable it was.
12: Yeah. Now the first gen, I guess, on the version that had the 4.6.
1: Yeah.
12: Those seats did not wear very well. Well, they wore like they were designed to do, right? It's saddle leather, so it's going to show stains and sweat.
1: Yep.
12: And everything else, but this next generation has been good.
1: Well, good. I'm glad to hear it.
12: I've done and. Yeah, anybody that has this generation, you can get a kit to add CarPlay. You upgrade your media infotainment system with a newer Ford version. 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
1: Oh, that's good information. Mm-hmm. Thank you, Eric. Appreciate you so much. And John in Belleville, welcome to the CarPro Show. John, what can I do for you?
13: Jerry, I've got a F-150 2021 hybrid, and just turned 90,000 miles on it. It's the Limited.
1: Yep.
13: And just love it. Love it.
1: That was the first
13: Range Rover, and we...
1: Wasn't that the first year of the Power Boost?
13: I believe so.
1: I think so, yeah. For people who don't know, the F-150 Power Boost is the hybrid version of the EcoBoost. Now, do you actually use, because if you wanted to, you could power portions of your house, but have you ever used that in any way?
13: No, I haven't the ability to do that. I have not, but it's good to know, you know, absolutely.
1: What kind of mileage are you getting out on the highway?
13: I'm probably getting about 24,
1: 25. Okay.
13: But my four previous trucks have been the Ford F-250 diesel, and, you know, driving this, it rides like a cow.
1: Oh, yeah. That's the caution I give people who want a 3/4 ton truck, and sometimes it's just because they think they look better, and I always caution them, if you don't need a 3/4 ton truck, it's going to beat you to death. And you know, they're harder to drive, they're harder to park, they're harder to make U-turns in. Now, if you need a 3/4 or 1 ton truck, there's no substitute. You got to have one. But if you don't need it, good grief. And you're a walking testament to that. John, thank you very much for joining us today, and I appreciate your input on the F-150. If you have input on your F-150, that's our topic of the week. What's the one thing you love the most? The phone number, 800-926-7777, 800-926-7777. This hour, coming up at 35 minutes after, we've got my brand new song.
0: Oh.
1: Yeah. And it's called They Came Here for the Soccer. 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This is kind of a follow-up to that. They came here for the soccer. 35 minutes after the hour.
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0: had to chuckle when I read the quick shifts this week in the newsletter that dropped yesterday. By the way, if you're not getting the newsletter, you should. CarPro.com, the very top, there is a click here that says sign up for the CarPro newsletter. You can get signed up, lickety-split, and get the latest one sent to you immediately. But in the quick shifts, the funny story, and there's an actual picture video, actually, that goes along with it, of the California Highway Patrol having a little fun with a person who was on the side of the road, an EV owner, ran out of, his range went to zero, had to recharge with a gas-powered generator. It's why are you even bothering doing that?
1: Yeah, and I'm reviewing a electric Subaru this week. It's called the Uncharted. Kind of a it leans toward the smaller side SUV, but decent backseat room.
0: Okay,
1: 338 horses.
0: Wow,
1: and almost 300 miles of range.
0: It's not bad.
1: Coming in at 41,000 on the window sticker.
0: Again, marketable car for some folks.
1: Yeah. If you're thinking electric, this is certainly one to look at.
0: Yeah.
1: Let's talk to Hope in Rosenberg, Texas, in the Houston area. Hello, Hope. Hope, are you there?
2: Hello?
1: Yes, you're on the air.
2: Sorry. Let me get you off on Bluetooth.
1: All right. Please turn your radio down.
2: Got it.
1: All right.
2: Okay, so I am about to end my third lease on my Subaru Outback, and I don't know what to do right now. I love the pickup of the Outback, but I don't like the new body styles. They're really boxy.
1: Yep.
2: The Crosstrek looks really good, but does it have any pep?
1: Yeah, the power's okay, but the interior room, if you've liked your Outback, the Crosstrek may be too small. That would be my biggest fear.
2: It's really just me and my husband. So, I mean, it wouldn't be that big of a deal, but if it's like shorter on the inside, I guess I need to go test drive it.
1: Yeah, you do. And have y'all looked at the Forester?
2: Well, and that's what I was thinking, too, because that's even less expensive than the Outback as well.
1: Yeah, and it's the same engine transmission. You get the all-wheel drive. You get the EyeSight system. You get it all with the Forester.
2: Does the Forester have the new body style, though?
1: It's new, but it's not. It doesn't look like the Outback. I mean, and I just had the Outback. In fact, the review was in yesterday's free newsletter. I like the body style, and it may grow on you. And the reason I say that...
2: Everybody's went boxy this year.
1: Yeah, I know. And the Outback got off to a slow start from a sales standpoint. But now, it's doing great. And I think it just took people some time to get used to the boxier look.
2: Right. I don't know. What do they have the body styles, like 3 years before they do anything else?
1: Subaru tends to go longer than that. I'd say they probably average 5 years or so. But look, if you've liked your Outback and the Forester now is more appealing to you, when you get behind the wheel, you're not gonna be able to tell the difference. It's gonna feel exactly like what you're used to. So,
2: good, at a lesser price.
1: Yeah, it'll be cheaper too, especially with this new Outback, because the price on it went up. The price on the one I reviewed came as a little bit of a shock to me. I have to be honest. I looked at the window.
2: $51,000.
3: Oh my God! $1,000.
1: It was. I mean, it had everything you could put on one, but. I mean, I'm just not used to seeing Subarus top that $50,000 unless it's Ascent.
2: I've got, I'm paying, $569 a month for this lease, and it's like, God, I could go get a BMW for that,
1: Not anymore.
0: Yeah.

0: No.
1: Yeah, I don't know. What would you recommend? See, my husband is hopefully going to retire in the next year or so, and I'm thinking maybe we should buy the car.
0: You know,
1: I know that on the road like forever.
0: Yeah.
1: And so if we did that,
0: I think if I were you, I would probably tell you to lease one more time and then look at buying your lease car at the end of the lease. If it's, you know, if you've really enjoyed it and you really like it.
1: And be more careful and don't grind my rims on the curb.
0: Well, yeah, you can get insurance for that to cover the rims. Look, I've got two really good Gilman stores. I got Gilman Subaru North, and I got Gilman Subaru Southwest, both at my website. 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
7: Hi, Jerry and Todd. It's good to talk to y'all.
0: Thank you.
7: I'm needing your advice, and it's very timely that Todd just talked about having just purchased a Kia Telluride, because I've got a Ford Explorer, a 2021. I bought new, and I'm about to turn 120,000 miles in a couple of weeks, and so I've been thinking about either getting a new Explorer or getting a Highlander, which I've had before and loved. I like the size of the Explorer a little better, had a little more room. And then I started looking at the Telluride.
0: Yeah.
7: So my husband has not been sold on the hybrids. He thinks they're going to do the stop and start, but I heard what Todd just said about it doesn't do that.
0: Yeah, so, it doesn't.
7: Can you give me some advice?
0: Okay, let me ask you a question. If when you think about the ride and drive of the Explorer that you have versus the Highlander that you used to have, which one do you like the best?
7: The Ford Explorer.
0: You're talking about a rear wheel drive truck based chassis.
7: Mine is four wheel drive, if that makes a difference.
0: Well, it does, but it's rear wheel biased, meaning that until you need the front wheels to pull, you're pushing with the rear wheels. That gives a different drive. And that's why I made that statement and asked you that question, because if you like the Explorer the most, you should probably get another one, because anything else is going to be on a car chassis. It's going to be front wheel biased, and it's not going to drive the same.
7: Okay.
0: I know that's not what you want to hear. You like the looks of the Telluride. 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Even with all-wheel drive, it's still going to be a front-wheel drive in the Telluride and in the Highlander. 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Coming up, 6 minutes, the song.
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9: With SRN News, I'm Mary Rose. The United States has announced another death of a service member as it launches more airstrikes at Iran. It is targeting the Revolutionary Guard in response to the killing of U.S. troops. The military says the latest death on Saturday was in Iraq during the controlled detonation of a downed Iranian drone. Iran on Sunday fired missiles toward Jordan, risking a wider conflict with neighboring Israel. Kuwait, Jordan, and Bahrain activated defenses against Iranian drones and missiles. The U.S. and Iran have returned closer to an all-out war as last month's interim deal meant to permanently end the fighting has crumbled. Spain and Argentina are in extra time in the World Cup final following a 0-0 draw through 90 minutes of regulation. Spain was absolutely dominant in terms of possession. This is SRN News.
10: This is weatherology. I'm meteorologist Laura Lockwood with the Alexandria Lakes Area Forecast. Chance for storms tonight, otherwise partly cloudy. Lows level off around 70. Winds out of the south, 10 to 15 miles per hour. Highs level off around 90. Tomorrow, mainly sunny skies. Clear skies tomorrow night, 65. Dry and turning much cooler Tuesday and Wednesday, with highs in the upper 70s. For KXRA, I'm meteorologist Laura Lockwood. Right now, it's 86 degrees.
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welcome back to the Car Pro Show. Jerry Reynolds, the Car Pro, and me, Todd Chambliss. Well, you're in for a treat. It is now the world debut of a brand new song that Jerry has composed. He wrote and spent a lot of time putting together. Has to, of course, this is the last weekend in this country of the FIFA, the World Cup. And with that in mind, it's a follow-up song to a song he did before, talking about the folks who came here to see our country, to see all the great things about it that maybe we had lost sight of. This is sort of a follow-up here. It's called They Came Here for the Soccer, a world debut exclusive on the Car Pro Show.

0: Wow, pretty good stuff there.
1: Well, something to think about.
0: Yes, absolutely.
1: Something to think about.
0: Yeah.
1: You know, too many times we don't see.
0: Yeah.
1: What, you know, we take for granted. And we get these millions of people coming into the United States and telling us how wonderful it is. And you go, you know what? Kind of is.
0: Good reminder that maybe we should stop and smell the roses along the way.
1: That'll be in next week's free weekly newsletter. It's yours as a listener. You do with it what you want to. You know, share it, put it wherever you want it. If you liked it, it's yours. Yeah. My gift. Rich in Houston, you're next on the Car Pro Show.
2: Yes, sir. Thank you so much for taking my call. Appreciate you, gentlemen.
1: Thank you, sir.
2: This is about my my sister's deceased mother-in-law's car. That's a mouthful.
1: Wait a minute. Wait.
0: Break
1: your
0: that down.
1: Sister's deceased mother-in-law. Okay. I got it now.
2: Yes, sir. She passed away about 10 years ago, but she had a 2010 Honda Fit that had been sitting at my brother's office for about 6 years. My brother would start it maybe like once every couple of weeks, and that was it. It was supposed to be for my sister's kids.
1: Yeah.
2: It only has 10,600 miles on it.
1: Wow.
2: And, yeah, my sister's mother-in-law really didn't drive much. But anyways, since it's been stagnant, my sister took it to the Tomball Honda dealership just to get everything reworked and stuff, oil changed and any repairs since the vehicle's been somewhat stagnant.
1: Yeah.
2: And they want to replace the motor. They told her that they went to change the spark plugs, and because one spark plug came out damaged, that that indicated that there was damage prior to the vehicle even getting there, and that the whole motor needed to be replaced.
1: I could be wrong, and the reason I don't take mechanical questions is because I don't know what I'm doing, but I'm going to tell you that sounds way off base to me.
2: Oh, yeah. I mean, I'm looking at what they said. They said, during the startup attempt, diagnostic trouble codes indicated cylinder misfires, prompting me to order replacement fuel injectors. Before installing the new injectors, I proceeded to check for compression and leaks. However, while removing the spark plugs, I noticed that one would not come out and another came out damaged. That indicated engine damage. And the vehicle requires engine replacement.
1: I disagree. At the very best, I'd want a second opinion. And, for what she's wanting to have done, I don't think you need a dealership. I think you just need a good mechanic shop that can look at it with a fresh set of eyes and say, okay, you know, it needs belts, it needs hoses, it needs the oil and filter change, it needs a new fuel filter. You know, it just it's gummed up from not running. But a new engine? I think that's way off base. Get it out of there.
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1: Well, if you live in Texas, Operation Slowdown has begun. It's a way to go and keep people driving safely and, more importantly, driving within the speed limit. So bad news for the car pro, as he's known really for having a heavy foot, especially with the EVs that he drives here and there. It's easy to go and start. What did you say this morning? You were driving in and...
2: I mean, EVs are just so quiet.
1: Mm-hmm.
2: And this one, this Subaru Uncharted, has got 338 horses, which is a ton for an SUV this size.
1: Oh, yeah.
2: Because it's fairly small. And I look down, I'm doing 91. Wow.
1: Better slow that down.
2: Well, yeah, with this thing going on, this Operation Slowdown.
1: Yeah, absolutely. Goes through August 2nd. Again, this is in the state of Texas. Not certain about any other states, obviously, but they're just trying to be safe and drive smart is what they're saying. So that's just good advice wherever you are any time of the year.
2: You know, shut it down to 88.
1: Good for you. Have some control there, would you?
2: Yeah.
1: 88.
2: Manville, Texas. Dennis, welcome. Dennis, tell me about your F-150.
3: Yes, I have a 2010 F-150 with a 5.4, and I've got almost 200,000 on it. I know that 5.4 doesn't have a really good reputation, but it's been great. It's a quiet truck, and it's very smooth riding.
2: Yeah, they are. And, you know, that engine actually was a derivative of the 351, which was a great engine for a lot of years. So I'm not surprised. So no issues with the engine or transmission, either one, with 200,000 miles?
3: No, I change the oil and everything. I do all of it myself.
2: Ah.
3: And use, you know, the best oil I can get for it and just keep tabs on it. It's been a great truck. I mean, I was a Toyota guy before this. I had an 86 Tacoma and then a 2002 Tundra. Both of those trucks had almost 300,000 on them when I sold them.
2: So the common denominator here is maintenance.
3: Yes.
2: No question.
3: Well, the 86 Toyota had the 22R engine, and it's bulletproof if you do maintenance.
2: Right. But, you know, people talk about cars today, and they'll all do 200,000 miles if you get the maintenance. If you just, you know, if you do the basic maintenance, I'm not talking about going crazy. I'm just talking about oil and filter fluid changes, you know, all the fluids. That's just such a, that's such a big deal. Wow. Hey, Dennis, well, thank you. I appreciate the call very much. Dave, Corona, California. Dave, welcome to the Car Pro Show.
4: Oh, hi, Mr. Jerry. How are you?
2: I'm good, buddy. What's up?
4: Oh, well, you're talking about the F-150 and how reliable they are. Well, I own a delivery business, and we're on our second or third one. This one I bought with, it's an E150, but it's got the same basic chassis and motor.
2: It's the van. Half-ton van.
4: Yeah, exactly.
2: Yeah.
4: Exactly. 311,000
1: miles. Man.
2: Holy cow, 300, and you've got a regular maintenance program, I'd bet.
4: Absolutely, and I do all the work myself. I learn my lesson and everything. None of my vehicles go to the dealers or I've ever been to a dealership.
2: Well, I tell you what, two of you in a row, high mileage Fords, both of you do your own maintenance. 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And that's what worries me about the generation of new drivers coming up right now. They don't check their oil. They don't know how to check their oil. They can't even, most of them can't even change a flat, which was another story in yesterday's newsletter about Gen Z or Gen X. Nobody trusts Gen X to change a tire. Change a flat. I don't doubt that.
1: Oh, wow.
2: Dave, thanks for calling. I appreciate you very much.
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1: Well, on the Car Pro Show, this is the moment we talk about those happy listeners, all those folks that have these great stories after doing it Jerry's way, getting a brand new car, and of course, great story from, well, this is from R. And I don't know the actual first name. Just R is the abbreviated first name I get here. 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
2: Yeah.
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2: Oh, yes.
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16: News this hour from Town Hall, I'm Mary Rose. The United States has announced another death of a service member as it launches more airstrikes at Iran. It is targeting the Revolutionary Guard in response to the killing of U.S. troops. The military says the latest death on Saturday was in Iraq during the controlled detonation of a downed Iranian drone. Former Deputy National Security Advisor KT McFarland is weighing in on Iran.
17: Appearing on Larry O'Connor's program on Salem News Channel, Katie McFarland discussed how regional energy infrastructure is reducing Iran's leverage over global oil markets.
18: While nobody's been paying attention, the Strait of Hormuz is becoming less relevant by the minute because countries in the Middle East are building pipelines to avoid the Strait of Hormuz, and they're also sending their tankers to the United States to fill up with American oil.
17: McFarland says the trend gives the United States greater strategic influence in the region. Willie Nelson, The White House.
16: Democrats face tough Senate map as competitive seats pile up. Correspondent Ken Lorman reports.
19: Democrats face a challenging path to regain Senate control in 2026, needing a net gain of 4 seats from their current 47, while Republicans defend only 2 competitive seats amid a 53-47 majority. Several Democrat-held seats in states like Georgia, Michigan, Minnesota, and New Hampshire could prove unexpectedly competitive due to the Democratic candidates and GOP gains in traditionally blue areas. Ken Lorman reporting.
16: 5 members of a Utah family have died after a flash flood swept through canyons in southern Utah where they were on a day outing. The Way County Sheriff's Office said the family had gone hiking Friday when heavy rains triggered a sudden, devastating flood. The bodies of the 5 were recovered Friday evening and Saturday. More on these stories at townhall.com.
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16: The Justice Department is activating a never-before-used court for deportations.
21: The DOJ files a first-ever petition to a secretive, dormant court that's been around for 30 years to weigh government requests to deport so-called alien terrorists from the U.S. The Alien Terrorist Removal Court has never received a petition until this past Wednesday, when the Justice Department sent an application seeking the removal of an individual whose name is withheld. There was a hearing. Now the DOJ has until July 22nd to provide more information to the five-judge court. If an application is granted, the court must hold a public hearing. The government has the burden to prove that the individual satisfies the definition of alien terrorist. I'm Julie Walker.
3: Ryan Fox capped off an amazing week at the British Open with a finish he won't forget. The 39-year-old from New Zealand made a 12-foot birdie putt on the final hole. Breaking news, townhall.com. After 246 years, Private John Pumphrey is unknown no more.
4: For more than two centuries, a fallen Revolutionary War soldier was unknown and unnoticed. Now, thanks to happenstance and the wonders of DNA, he has a name just in time for the 250th birthday of the nation he fought and died to create. The remains were found in 2022 in a shallow grave associated with the 1780 Battle of Camden, South Carolina. DNA extracted from a small bone at the base of his skull was analyzed and uploaded to genealogical sites. The soldier was recently identified as Private John Pumphrey of Maryland. An orphan, he may have been as young as 13 when he enlisted in 1777. I'm Bernie Bennett.
3: The CEO of Bank of America says significant economic activity has been generated thanks to the FIFA World Cup. Appearing on CBS Face the Nation, Brian Monahan said this soccer tournament has had an on-the-ground economic impact across the cities that have hosted the games. More on these stories at townhall.com.
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28: This is Weatherology. I'm meteorologist Alora Lockwood with the Alexandria Lakes Area Forecast. Chance for storms tonight, otherwise partly cloudy. Lows level off around 70. Winds out of the south, 10 to 15 miles per hour. Highs level off around 90. Tomorrow, mainly sunny skies. Clear skies tomorrow night, 65. Dry and turning much cooler Tuesday and Wednesday, with highs in the upper 70s. For KXRA, I'm meteorologist Alora Lockwood. Currently, it's 86 degrees.
29: 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Todd Chambliss is Jerry's co-host. He's a noted voiceover guy and a celebrated Tibetan throat singer. 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
2: Thank you very much for being with us today here on the Car Pro Show. We're giving you straight talk and honest answers about everything automotive. We're talking about F-150s and 250s and 350s, because that is our question of the week. We're going to run down the entire lineup of the top 10 vehicles sold in America. And first on the list, as always, the F-150. So, next week we'll talk about the Chevy Silverado. So, if all you Chevy fans have been chomping at the bit listening to stories about F-150s, then you will get your time next week, and I will want to talk to you. So, if you are wanting some car advice on what's the best thing for you to do, what to drive, whether you buy, whether you lease, whatever you want, the phone number here is 800-926-7777. And I've also got my co-host, Todd Chambliss, in studio. He got a new Telluride yesterday.
1: I sure did. Yeah, I got a new 2027 Kia Telluride Hybrid. It all started, I mean, I've been looking at it for a while. And honestly, no, I wanted to get a hybrid, the next vehicle, but this one kind of snuck up on me. Really didn't expect it to be so quickly, but I'm glad I did it because just went there for a regular maintenance visit and started looking around. And then the appraisal happens for your vehicle, and pretty soon you're caught up in a whirlwind of, all right, what color do you want? And you wake up one day and say, holy cow, am I really doing this? But I'm thrilled. I got a lease. I got the hybrid. Got the color I wanted. Very happy.
2: Well, good. I know you will enjoy it.
1: I certainly will. Thanks to you and the folks over at Kia, Huffines Kia Corinth, and Robert Goodwin. All the staff there did a great job.
2: Yeah, they're good folks. Mm-hmm. Good folks. Let's go to Sacramento, California, and talk to Chris. Chris, welcome.
0: Good morning, Jerry. How are you today?
2: Hey, doing good, my friend. What can I help you with?
0: Yeah, my wife and I are looking to purchase, it's funny you guys just brought up the Telluride. We're looking at the sister vehicle, the Kia Palisade Calligraphy Series. We're going to buy private party. We just test drove one, and I have some concerns. It had some road noise going through the parking lot of a grocery store with speed bumps, and I did some investigating. Apparently, there's self-leveling shocks in the back that fail early. Have you heard anything of this?
2: No, I haven't. But
0: no.
2: Any human that's trying to keep up with all the little problems with thousands of cars out there is not telling you the truth if they say yes. But I can tell you the Palisade has been a very good vehicle overall. It's been one that everybody loves. People, you know. I mean, it's been a real hit. It's one of the hottest selling SUVs that ever came out.
0: Yeah, and that would be something that you would even stand behind if it had, like, let's say 40,000 or 50,000 on it.
2: That's absolutely. Why are you buying from a private seller?
0: Well, we're kind of in a sticky wicky. Basically, we had some medical issues come up. My wife just made it through cancer, so we actually had to do a second on the house for financial reasons. But we're going to take $20,000 of that to purchase a vehicle, and we just have more buying power. Private party, and so again, we're right now. We've got a Yukon XL, and then we've got a Nissan Altima. They're both paid off, but my kids are, you know, 6'2", 6'3". So,
2: well, know the risk of buying from a private seller and be really careful. Yeah. Be sure you look at a history report, you know, be sure the person is legitimate. I mean, what year model is the one you're looking at?
0: So right now we're looking at a 21 Calligraphy with 50,000 on it.
2: And what are they asking for it?
0: $19,000 with a salvage title.
2: Oh, okay. All right. I was going to say, you mentioned 20,000 a minute ago. I was going to tell you something is wrong.
0: No, and I know it's not our ideal situation, but at the same time, we're kind of... That's just where we're at.
2: Okay, you're an adult. You know what you're doing. I will just tell you that when a insurance company deems a vehicle to be totaled, and then they go to the auction, and the rebuilder, like who you're dealing with, buys one, they cut every corner that they possibly can repairing it.
0: Yeah.
2: And you're going to put your family in.
0: I appreciate that. I mean, it's not something we're going to do right this second. We're prayerfully walking through this. Like I said, we're in a nuanced situation in our life, and my wife just made it through chemo, so we're kind of trying to celebrate that. But at the same time, we're...
2: lower your standards on what you want. Get something older that hasn't been... you know, taped back together. You're putting your family in this thing. If there's another wreck and this thing is compromised, I don't want to tell you what could happen. Just Put some thought into it.
0: I appreciate it. And that's something I'm going to take. I'm going to receive that. You know, like I said, we're not going to make any rash decisions within the next day or two or week or so.
2: Let me ask you something that's the most important. How's the outlook for your wife?
0: Oh, praise God. She's doing good.
2: Good.
0: She's doing good. She went through this. She probably dealt with it a lot easier than I did.
2: Yeah. Well, I'm glad. I'm tickled to death. Tell her she's in my prayers, and you guys take care. Make a good car decision. I don't think that is, but I'm not gonna preach to you.
0: No, I appreciate you.
2: Okay, pal.
0: All right, Jerry,
2: you take care. All right.
1: Wow.
2: Tough call.
1: Yeah, it really was.
2: Tough call.
1: Glad to see that she is doing better.
2: You know, at the end of the day.
1: That's all that matters.
2: Does anything else really matter?
1: Yeah, absolutely.
2: No, it doesn't.
1: You want the best for folks like that that are going through that, though. And then I'm glad that you gave him something to think about.
2: Well, there you go. Our newsletter will be out next Friday. As always, we had one come out yesterday, and it was a good one. Lots of information. If you want to see yesterday's, all you got to do is subscribe today, and you'll get yesterday's in your inbox. Next Friday, you're going to get my brand new song, They Came for the Soccer.
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0: Pro Jerry Reynolds and me, the old Roadmaster Todd Chambliss. Now, if you've ever heard people say, well, there's no new cars out there worth getting that are below, or rather that are, you know, as cheap as $15,000. Well, I have a car for you. It's kind of a car. It yeah. is under $15,000.
1: Car's loose interpretation.
0: It is. It's a new Fiat. It's yes, a Fiat.
1: Yes.
0: It's sort of like a golf cart EV combination.
1: Yeah, that's
0: now,
1: fair.
0: $13,995 MSRP sounding good. Yeah. I think two infants can fit into it because it's rather small. Certainly a man like me, it's going to be tougher to be comfortable in there.
1: And it's all electric.
0: It's all electric. So you say, oh, it's probably got like a lot of zip, a lot of drive, and probably goes fast, right? No, the top speed around 25 miles an hour. So probably not going to be something you want to get on the highway.
1: It's probably downhill, too.
0: With a good wind. And it's probably something, if you live in a community where they let golf carts be the deal, it might be a good choice for that. But other than that, no. And it looks like a June bug or something. It's just a big, squashy-looking vehicle.
1: That's it.
0: And you've you mentioned on the other show where you live, you've got a home, you've got a golf cart.
1: Yeah, I do.
0: And you, this wouldn't be something you want because you've already got yours, but you've kind of souped yours up a little bit.
1: Oh yeah, I lifted it. It's got big tires and wheels that are chrome. It's
0: I
1: got,
0: love that.
1: It's got a fantastic sound system.
0: I'll bet.
1: It's got a backup camera.
0: That's fancy for a golf cart, though.
1: It kind of is.
0: Yeah.
1: And I changed out the rear axle ratio.
0: Oh, did you now?
1: So it'd run faster. Yeah, it'll do 40.
0: You ever race that thing? Open it up a little bit?
1: Oh, yeah.
0: That's great.
1: Oh, it's a blast.
0: Oh, I bet that's fun.
1: Kent, Canswood, Texas. Thank you for holding. Kent, what's on your mind today?
2: Good afternoon, Jerry, and hello to Todd and the rest of your crew.
1: Thank you.
2: You guys do a good job, I tell you.
1: Thank you, sir.
2: I only called up to let you know that I am an F-150 driver, and every time I get in that truck, I feel spoiled.
1: And what year?
2: It's a 2016. And it's got the 3.5 EcoBoost in it with the 6-speed automatic transmission.
1: Yep.
2: And I got into it. I traded in a 2013 Mustang with the 5.0 and 6-speed transmission. That had the same number of gears, but it had one more pedal on it.
1: No.
2: With the manual transmission.
1: How about that?
2: I thought I was going to miss those other two cylinders, but the 3.5 will do exactly what I wanted to do.
1: Yeah, I mean, you're running 380 horses or right about that, and the acceleration is just instant. I mean, that thing will pin you to the seat.
2: It will, and my wife grabs a hold of something when I do that. So I've learned not to do that very often.
1: How many miles you got on it, Kent?
2: I've got 155 on it, and it is a wonderful one. I've beat it up a little bit, but I've taken care of it. And you mentioned earlier in the show that maintenance is a big thing, and yes, you're absolutely right. Mobile One goes into this thing every 7,500 miles. So I am really, really pleased with it. I'm hoping I can find another 3.5 with the EcoBoost for my wife, but she's currently driving an Escape, Ford Escape.
1: Yeah.
2: And they don't put that motor in those cars, I don't think.
1: No, they don't.
2: And When we went to test drive this car, we saw two of them. The first one we got in, and she didn't really say anything. The second one we got in, the one I bought, she sat in and she said, "Oh, this is luxurious." I looked at the salesman and said, "Check, please."
1: Oh, Kent, thank you very much for sharing your story. I appreciate you. And congratulations, man, doing the maintenance.

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0: Next up is George in San Antonio. George, welcome. Good to have you, pal. What can I help you with?
7: Thank you very much. Just a couple statements. I do work over in Mexico, and, of course, I end up buying a Ford Maverick, and they actually come out of the old Ford Mazda plant, which is in Hermosillo in the state of Sonora.
0: Oh, sure.
7: And coming back... there's actually a corridor that runs from Laredo, Texas, straight down through the center of Mexico. But I do work over there right out of León, Guanajuato, and there's a General Motors plant. And one of the trips coming back up, I was in a line of traffic about 12 kilometers going through an X-ray machine, and there's two trailers pulling GMC Denalis.
0: Yeah, pickups.
7: That are made there. And also they have what they call it, the Silverado, they call it a Texas edition when it really ought to say a Mexican edition.
0: Yeah, GM's got a plant in Saleo, and right. that's in, I never say it right, Guanajuato.
7: I do work, it's between there and Guanajuato, close to the airport, you know.
0: Yeah, they make the Silverado and the GMC 1500 there, which has been a issue for GM because of the tariff situation, and now because of the North American Free Trade Agreement, and that's up in the air. Yeah. NAFTA's up in the air. So I don't know what's going to happen with that. We're just going to have to watch it and see where it goes from here. But yeah, I hear you. You'll see. And if anybody's wondering, in the newsletter yesterday, I had this, the article I wrote about your VIN everything your VIN can tell you. If the first number in your VIN is a 3, it came out, your car was made in Mexico.
8: Interesting. Okay.
0: Yeah. If the first number's a 3, it was made in Mexico. If it's a 2, it was made in Canada.
8: Yep.
0: And if it's a 1, a 4, or a 5, it was made in the United States.
8: Interesting stuff. I like that.
0: Well, it could come in handy later.
8: Mm-hmm.
0: Especially with the tariffs.
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10: With SRN News, I'm Mary Rose. The United States has announced another death of a service member as it launches more airstrikes in Iran. It is targeting the Revolutionary Guard in response to the killing of U.S. troops. The military says the latest death on Saturday was in Iraq during the controlled detonation of a downed Iranian drone. Vice President J.D. Vance and Second Lady Usha Vance have welcomed their fourth child. Their son, Alec Neil Vance, is the first child born to a sitting vice president in more than 150 years. The Vances announced the birth Sunday on social media. Alec will join his older siblings, Ewan, Vivek, and Maribel. And Spain is the winner of the World Cup, defeating Argentina 1-0. Ferran Torres scored what proved to be the winning goal in the 106th minute. This is SRN News.
11: This is weatherology. I'm meteorologist Alora Lockwood with the Alexandria Lakes Area Forecast. Chance for storms tonight, otherwise partly cloudy. Lows level off around 70. Winds out of the south, 10 to 15 miles per hour. Highs level off around 90. Tomorrow, mainly sunny skies. Clear skies tomorrow night, 65. Dry and turning much cooler Tuesday and Wednesday, with highs in the upper 70s. For KXRA, I'm meteorologist Laura Lockwood. Currently, 82.
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4: 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You know, the process was long and they never gave up on it. They continued to work as hard as they did day one till 4 years later.
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0: Welcome back to the Car Pro Show with Jerry Reynolds, the Car Pro, in the newsletter this week. One of the most clicked item. It is the most clicked item of the week. The J.D. Powers index as far as the most American-made vehicles in the best place. Am I mixing up two things here? I think I just did.
1: No, that was the article. I mixed them together.
0: Are you sure? Because I'm good at doing that.
1: No. Okay. It's the most American-made cars, and of those, which ones are the best buys?
0: Right. Okay. Gotcha. And Tesla, Jeep.
1: You did screw up one thing.
0: Which one did I screw
1: up? It's a common one.
0: Oh, is it?
1: Yes.
0: Which was what?
1: It's not J.D. Powers. It's J.D. Power.
0: It's like the whole daylight saving time versus savings time. Yes. Okay. Yeah. It's well, at least I'm not the only one doing it.
1: No, definitely not.
0: Okay. That's good.
1: You're okay.
0: Okay. First time I've heard that today. But that's all right.
1: Let's go to Lubbock. Talk to Alan listening on KFYO. Hello, Alan. Welcome.
2: Hey, guys. How are y'all doing? Sure good to listen to y'all all the time, and I sure appreciate all y'all do for everybody.
1: Well, you're very kind, thanks. Alan. Thank you. I have so enjoyed being on KFYO. I love that station. I just think they just do a great job.
2: Well, I think they do a great job also.
1: You know, I'm there, I'm there every Thursday morning at 7:35.
2: Yeah, I listen to you on Thursday mornings also.
1: Good. All right.
2: So yeah, I own a construction company and a roofing company, and I've got a 2014 Ford F-150 with a 5.0, and that thing's got more dents in it than usually the road around me. And it's got the front end bumper's got a ding in the front, and you know, but everything I get the oil changed every 5,000 miles, and I've got it's coming right up on 244,000 miles right now.
1: Wow.
2: Yeah, the only thing I've ever done is put three sets of brakes on it and three sets of tires is all I've ever done to it, except for the oil change.
1: Yeah, that 5-liter's been a good engine. I don't know. I'm wondering, we talked about this on the Dallas show this morning. I'm wondering how long Ford will continue to build the 5.0 and put it in the pickup. I mean, it's the majority of sales. And I mean, high majority, 90% all, is the EcoBoost engines. It's been so good for so long, I think they're hesitant to walk away from it.
2: Man, I would buy another one.
1: And you may be able to. They may just keep chucking them out. I don't know. But if you ever had to go to the 3.5, I don't think you'd regret it. I mean, it's not uncommon to see, you know, 250, 275, 300,000 miles on that EcoBoost, and it gets better fuel economy, and it's got more horsepower and towing power. But I'm not suggesting in any way that you trade it or anything like that. I'm just saying
2: I'm not planning on that for a while anyway.
1: Well, you use your truck. I mean, to get that kind of mileage out of a truck that you use every day, I mean, doggone, I wouldn't trade either. Hey, Alan, I appreciate you. I appreciate you listening there in Lubbock. Please always let me know if I can do anything for you, my friend. I appreciate you. And next up, we'll go to West Lynn, Oregon. To George. George, what's going on?
3: Thank you for taking my call, Jerry.
1: You bet. Good to have you.
3: We recently bought a 2024 Ford Expedition.
1: Yeah.
3: To replace an Expedition that we have. And we noticed when we were shopping, I kept looking at Carfaxes, and these used vehicles that are 1 or 2 years old seem to bounce around the country really easily. From the vehicle we bought was from New Brunswick, Canada. It was titled down in the southwest, and we bought it in Milwaukee, which is next door to where we live, at a Mitsubishi dealer.
1: Yeah.
3: With 10,000 miles on it. So my question is, how does that whole used car market operate?
1: Well, yeah, that's a great question, George. And the truth is, the auctions, and the biggest auction in the country is the Manheim auction. I don't know how many auctions they actually have, but they're all over the country. I mean, there may be 100 of them. But when COVID came in 2020 and people couldn't be close to each other, you know, everybody's wearing masks and you got to distance yourself by 5 feet and all those things, the auctions made a quick maneuver to put the auctions online so people can, dealers can sit in their offices and buy cars from all over the country. And that opened up, instead of regional auctions, that opened up a whole big bunch of different cars that dealers could get and ship in. You can get a car cross country nowadays, even with gas prices high, from one coast to the other for under $1,000 if you know what you're doing. And the auctions have got, they work with transport companies. So a Mitsubishi dealer in Oregon could easily buy any car he wants in Florida. And if the price is right online, get it shipped into Oregon for under $1,000. And it's just made the used car market so much more mobile than it used to be. And I gotta tell you, it's been good for consumers because it keeps the market up, keeps trade-in prices up, because now instead of dealers in Dallas just watching the Dallas auction, you know, live, now they're watching the auction in Pittsburgh and in Washington, D.C., and all across the country. So they can go online today and see all the cars that are going to be available next week and pick and choose what they need for their inventory. It's really kind of fascinating. I watch the auction here in Dallas every Wednesday from, it starts at 9:30, and I usually watch it, usually not over till 12 or 12:30. And I do that so I can get a feel for the market. So when people call me and they want to talk about trading cars, I can tell them, hey, the market's good or it's not been good. But when we go back and we look at the reason that used cars have been so high since COVID, this is one of the reasons. And it's because the auctions are now so easily attainable by everybody, every dealer in the country. So I hope that gives you a little bit of insight into how you ended up with an Expedition that's, you know, came way far away from you. I do appreciate the call very, very much. Yeah, it's big business.
0: I can't believe it's gone this long, too, as far as the value's holding up like that.
1: Oh, well, and it's part of it is that.
0: Yeah.
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0: In this week's newsletter, by the way, that dropped this Friday, and it does most every Friday, unless it's a holiday week, and it would typically be a little bit earlier. You can get the new newsletter sent to your inbox immediately. If you don't get it already, start at carpro.com, very top of the page. Click here. It'll direct you right through. And on there, you can read Jerry's latest advice column on what is APR on a car loan and what's a good rate right now. You probably know APR stands for annual percentage rate. And it's the real cost of what your car loan is going to be, the true cost of it. But you might not be really up on what a good rate is right now. And there's some data in there that Jerry shares that you might want to go and check out if you're looking for maybe a new car loan that might be worthy reading before you do so.
5: Yes, it is. And my closing message in the newsletter last week was titled The Little Things.
0: Mm-hmm.
5: And I hope that you took a moment. It's the very bottom of the newsletter under Todd's losing video. Did I say that?
0: Losing? Well, it was better than last week. I mean, at least give me credit for that. But
5: yeah,
0: losing then.
5: Yeah, in the big scheme of things. Right. Actually, yours was very good.
0: I liked it, too.
5: Mine was crazy.
0: Oh, that was nuts. Yeah.
5: And only 26 seconds, but a lot happens in that amount of time.
0: Absolutely, yeah.
5: And let's go back to the newsletter for a second. But
0: okay.
5: If you're not sure that you would enjoy the newsletter,
1: Let me let you in on a little secret.
0: Oh, good.
1: 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That's one of your choices there. Mm-hmm. Under the radio tab. And you can look at the last 10 editions, including the one that came out this Friday. And you can see if you would like to get that in your inbox. Everybody that gets it and everybody that looks at it says the same thing. I can't believe how much information is there.
0: Yeah.
1: And if you look at it every week, there's going to be a lot of things there that you could use.
0: So before you even sign up and before you commit to it, go and look at those past episodes or past editions of it and see if it's for you. And if it is, you should sign up.
1: And guess what? The best news? It's free.
0: And there's no ads in it. And you
1: no pop-ups. There's nothing.
0: It's clean. I like it.
1: David in Austin, Texas. Welcome. David, welcome to the show.
14: Thank you. So my question for you, basically, I think you answered it with Alan earlier. My 2015 F-150 with an Eco Turbo Boost should last 250,000, 275,000 miles.
1: Yeah, with just normal maintenance. It should. Do you have a 2.7 or a 3.5?
14: 2.7.
1: Okay, that's been a good one, too. I like the power of the 3.5.
14: They just had to rebuild the turbo. And I'm wondering if there's anything else that needs to be done to it.
1: At what mileage did the turbo go out?
14: 196,000.
1: No, I mean, I don't know of anything else you need to do to it. And getting almost 200,000 miles out of a turbo, that's pretty normal. I've seen them go a lot further, but, you know, there's other factors involved, prior maintenance and, believe it or not, temperature, how hot it is, where you are. Certain states, turbos do better than other states. In Texas, of course, we get our hot weather this time of year. So that may have had, but still, 200,000 miles without, you know, and that's the only problem that you've had, that's pretty doggone good.
14: Well, I was looking at trading into a new 2026, but then they only offered me $2,000 for the truck, and I was like, nah, I'll sit on it.
1: Well, it's worth more than that unless it's just beat to hell. I've got real good connections with Covert in Hutto. Let them take a look at it. That truck's any kind of truck now, even with 200,000 miles, 10 years old. Any kind of truck now is worth $5,000 or more. Talk to my friends there.
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0: How about another happy listener story? I always like to read these.
1: Please.
0: This time, David. Of course, he is in the Austin area. Went to City Limit Subaru. Jeff Allen is your contact there.
1: That's correct.
0: Says, professionalism and accommodating approach evident from our first encounter made the car buying experience pleasant and enjoyable. Not only a great car pro manager and sales associate, he's super friendly and awesome. Enjoy talking to him. And went beyond, you know, above and beyond from the start of our test drive to the final delivery and pickup. Apparently, Jeff stayed late that night, traveled to another dealership some distance away to pick up the Subaru. He drove it back to the dealership. They had it that night. And he said, highly recommend City Limit Subaru. You're looking to buy a Subaru in the Austin area and the Buda area as well. That is the guy you need to call. That is Jeff Allen.
1: They do a great job there. Mm-hmm. They really do. We played my new song, They Came for the Soccer, in the last hour of the show. And if you did not get an opportunity to hear it, I had great feedback on this one.
0: Immediately when you played it.
1: Oh, my goodness. It was a follow-up to one I did a few weeks ago. It was titled, Why Can't Everybody See It? The premise behind it was, we have all these people coming to America for the World Cup, and you know they've been tainted by their own media in their own country about what a horrible place this is.
0: Oh, it's terrible there. You gotta hate it. Yeah,
1: everybody's greedy and unfriendly, and they get here, especially the ones that came to the Dallas-Fort Worth area. Mm-hmm. They get here and they find out it's not like that at all.
0: Oh, absolutely.
1: So the first song was, Why Can't Everybody See It?, which is seeing our country through their eyes. Mm-hmm. And then this one was titled, They Came Here for the Soccer. That will be in next week's free newsletter. If you subscribe today, you'll get it.
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28: News this hour from Town Hall, I'm Mary Rose. The United States has announced another death of a service member as it launches more airstrikes at Iran. It's targeting the Revolutionary Guard in response to the killing of U.S. troops. The military says the latest death on Saturday was in Iraq during the controlled detonation of a downed Iranian drone. Vice President J.D. Vance and Second Lady Usha Vance have welcomed their fourth child. Their son, Alec Neil Vance, is the first child born to a sitting vice president in more than 150 years. The Vances announced the birth Sunday on social media.
1: And the Pentagon has ended its latest rounds of attacks on Iran.
5: The U.S. Central Command released video of U.S. warplanes taking off from a ship, saying it launched airstrikes targeting Iran's paramilitary Revolutionary Guard on Sunday to retaliate for the killing of American troops in Jordan. Two American service members were killed Saturday in an Iranian attack on a base in Jordan, and one is missing. Four others were injured. On Sunday, the U.S. targeted bridges, electrical facilities, and other locations in Iran. Tehran retaliated by hitting power and water treatment plants in Kuwait. I'm Donna Water.
1: Spain's substitute Ferran Torres scored in the 106th minute to give his team a 1-0 win over defending champion Argentina in the World Cup final. Spain was absolutely dominant in terms of possession and shot attempts. Lionel Messi and Argentina found a way to hang on and force extra time, but barely. And in the opening moment of the second 15-minute period of extra time, Torres pounced on a bouncing ball in the box and used his left foot to bury a shot just under the crossbar and into the back of the net. More on these stories at townhall.com.
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1: Most American Jews don't feel supported by either party or President Trump, according to a new poll.
8: A new AP NORC poll finds most Jewish adults in the U.S. don't feel represented by political leaders at a troubling moment for many in their community. 63% say prejudice against Jewish people is an extremely or very serious problem in the U.S. At the same time, few believe either party is doing a good job supporting American Jews. 36% say supporting Israel is extremely or very important to their identity, while another 26% say it's somewhat important. The new survey of more than 1,000 Jewish adults offers a rare detailed accounting of a key demographic that sits at the very center of some of the nation's most divisive political debates. I'm Julie Walker.
1: The CEO of Bank of America says significant economic activity has been generated thanks to the FIFA World Cup. Breaking news and analysis at townhall.com. YouTube has appealed a landmark social media addiction lawsuit verdict.
9: The jury found YouTube and Meta negligent in March in a case involving a young woman who claimed social media addiction worsened her mental health. Jurors awarded the woman $6 million in total damages after the 5-week trial concluded. YouTube's lawyers filed the appeal days after Meta had already filed its own appeal. Both defendants had filed post-trial motions asking the judge to toss out the jury's verdict and for a new trial. The judge denied those motions in early June. Keith Peters reporting.
1: Taylor Farms has expanded a voluntary recall of its Iceberg lettuce products sourced from central Mexico because of a potential link to the multi-state Cyclospora outbreak that has sickened people across the U.S. More on these stories at townhall.com.
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13: This is Weatherology. I'm meteorologist Alora Lockwood with the Alexandria Lakes Area Forecast.
11: Chance for storms tonight, otherwise partly cloudy. Lows level off around 70. Winds out of the south, 10 to 15 miles per hour. Highs level off around 90. Tomorrow, mainly sunny skies. Clear skies tomorrow night, 65. Dry and turning much cooler Tuesday and Wednesday, with highs in the upper 70s. For KXRA, I'm meteorologist Laura Lockwood. Currently 82.

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0: SRN News, I'm Mary Rose. U.S. Central Command says unidentified human remains have been recovered in Jordan. CENTCOM said in a statement Sunday that the remains were found near the location of an Iranian strike that killed two U.S. service members and left one missing. A process to verify the remains is ongoing. Vice President J.D. Vance and Second Lady Usha Vance have welcomed their fourth child. Their son, Alec Neil Vance, is the first child born to a sitting vice president in more than 150 years. The Vances announced the birth Sunday on social media. Alec joins older siblings, Ewan, Vivek, and Maribel. Spain are World Cup champions. The Red Fury took down Argentina 1-0 in extra time to secure their second ever tournament win. This is SRN News.
1: This is weatherology. I'm meteorologist Alora Lockwood with the Alexandria Lakes Area Forecast. Chance for storms tonight, otherwise partly cloudy. Lows level off around 70. Winds out of the south, 10 to 15 miles per hour. Highs level off around 90. Tomorrow, mainly sunny skies. Clear skies tomorrow night, 65. Dry and turning much cooler Tuesday and Wednesday, with highs in the upper 70s. For KXRA, I'm meteorologist Laura Lockwood. Right now, 82.
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